J.S. Bach's Cantata No. 106, the Actus Tragicus, in a performance by the Monteverdi Choir and English Baroque soloists, led by conductor John Elliott Gardiner. The soloists included soprano Hannah Morrison, alto Meg Bragel, tenor Nicholas Mulroy, and bass Peter Harvey. During the final bass solo of that cantata, the choir sang the first verse of the chorale, "With Peace and Joy I Depart." And here is a prelude Bach wrote on that same chorale tune with organist Simon Preston.

Organist Simon Preston with a prelude Bach wrote on the chorale Mit Fried und Freud ich fahr dahin, or With Peace and Joy I Depart. During the 1780s, a prominent aristocrat by the name of Baron Gottfried von Swieten held gatherings in Vienna to explore music by Handel and Bach. Mozart became a regular at these gatherings, eventually contributing his own transcription of fugues from Bach's Well-Tempered Clavier to the proceedings. He only had music for the fugues, though, so he wrote his own preludes, as did others who participated in von Swieten's gatherings. Here is the Academy for Ancient Music Berlin with their own take on three of what you might call hybrid works, with the elegance of the classical world of Mozart in the preludes and the fascinating complexity of Bach in the fugues.

0: Komen, and you'll hear this entire Palm Sunday cantata coming up on the Bach Hour. Hello, I'm Brian McCreath. Welcome to the Bach Hour from WCRB, a part of WGBH Boston. We're online at classicalwcrb.org, where you can find a translation of the cantata number 182 from Boston's Emmanuel Music, and where you can hear this and other programs on demand. Again, that's all at classicalwcrb.org. In 2012, Dutch cellist Peter Wispelwey decided to celebrate his 50th birthday with Bach. He had already recorded the six suites for solo cello twice, but something about reaching the half-century mark prompted Wispelwey to return to these cornerstone pieces for his instrument. It's not surprising, really. The suites are never far from the music stand of any cellist, and Wispelwey wanted both to take advantage of his accumulated experience with them and to approach them with a certain freshness of perspective. To pull off the latter, he decided to tune his instrument to a lower pitch than we usually hear. By using a pitch of A equals 392, meaning the A above middle C is a note that vibrates 392 times per second, as opposed to today's standard of 440, Wispelwey found a new sonic palette. It also put him just enough out of his own comfort zone that he found himself exploring new artistic possibilities. When Peter Wispelwey visited Boston just after releasing this recording, I asked him to describe the particular characteristics of the fifth of these six cello suites.
1: To me, number five, especially number six, but also number five, are the more orchestral suites. So a room is too small. So the opening of the prelude, the slow opening, yeah, is grand. I mean, it's dark, but it's also powerful and full of resistance and determination. And where you couldn't play so much with your instrumental colors in number four, because you're hampered by all this, the flats and the stops and lack of open strings, here you can use your instrument's resonance. So the opening is full of roaring chords. And playing at 392, where those strings are on a lower tension, and they will roar differently. But you also, you see that rope just going, resonating. So bringing out those maximum resonances is your first job. And tempo choice is of the essence in the prelude, in the allemande, in the sarabande in particular. Those three movements. So the power of the opening's introduction works best when there is a proud and dictatorial tempo going. So it's not a peaceful piece like the number one or yeah, this is a wartime suite.
0: And here's the rich and powerful suite number five in C minor by Bach with cellist Peter Wispelwey.

In that final gigue of the cello suite number 5 by Bach, you can practically feel what Peter Whispelway calls the roar of the cello, especially when the instrument is tuned to the lower Baroque pitch. This performance of Bach's suite number 5 for solo cello with Peter Whispelway was released in 2012. Along with all 6 suites, the set also includes a 52-minute documentary that delves into the issues of Baroque pitch, instrumentation, and style, through conversations among Whispelway and musicologists Lawrence Dreyfus and John Butt. And you can find an excerpt from that video when you visit us online at classicalwcrb.org. Just click on the Bach Hour, or you can also hear this entire program again on demand. Again, that's at classicalwcrb.org. It was only a few years before writing the cello suite you just heard that Bach wrote what is now his only surviving sacred cantata for Palm Sunday, the cantata number 182, Himmelskönig sei willkommen, or King of Heaven, Welcome. The instrumental opening of the piece is a terrifically ingenious combination. There's a French overture, rhythm and pace, symbolizing a procession of royalty. It's carried off in a light, airy texture, perhaps giving us a sense of humility. And there's an added hint of an unfolding drama. The procession, the symbolism of royalty, with a story to be told, it all adds up to a picture of Jesus' procession into Jerusalem, which led, as Bach's audience would have been well aware, to Jesus' execution. But that arrival in Jerusalem is depicted in the Bible as a joyous occasion. So after that opening instrumental sonata, the chorus sings a song of welcome for the king. Then the bass soloist sings about the inevitability of all the events that are yet to come. The solo recorder returns in a more somber mood, transforming that joyous welcome into a meditation on dedication to the divine. But dedication isn't easy. In fact, it's pretty difficult, and that comes next when the tenor sings, "Jesus, through good times and bad, let me journey with you," accompanied by a twisting cello obbligato that reflects a sort of winding road. 2 chorale settings bring the cantata to a close, the first with a serious tone that meditates on the pain Jesus will feel at the passion and the meaning of that pain to a believer, and the second bringing back that violin and recorder duet from the opening of the piece to reestablish the joy that ultimately comes from Jesus leading the way to heaven. Remember, you can access a translation of the text for the cantata 182 at our website, classicalwcrb.org. Here's the cantata number 182, Himmelskönig sei willkommen, recorded in concert in March of 2000. The soloists include soprano Malin Hartelius, alto Natalie Stutzmann, tenor James Gilchrist, and bass Peter Harvey. They're joined by the Monteverdi Choir and English Baroque soloists, all directed by John Elliott Gardner.

That was J.S. Bach's Cantata No. 182, Himmelskönig sei willkommen, in a performance from John Elliott Gardiner's Bach Cantata Pilgrimage of 2000. Joining the Monteverdi Choir and English Baroque soloists were soprano Malin Hartelius, alto Natalie Stutzmann, tenor James Gilchrist, and bass Peter Harvey. J.S. Bach's Cantata 31 has everything you need for a splashy opening. Trumpets, drums, and a rhythm that immediately grabs you, all of which launches a dance of pure joy. It's celebratory music that rings through the air, and for a believer, there's nothing more important to celebrate. This is music for Easter, the defining moment of Bach's faith. But that faith is one of complexity. Bach expresses an understanding of Easter that goes deeper than the addictive gratification we hear in this opening fanfare. The joy and the depth of the Cantata No. 31 for Easter is coming up on the Bach Hour.

Hello, I'm Brian McCreath. Welcome to the Bach Hour from 99.5 WCRB, a part of WGBH Boston. You can find us online at classicalwcrb.org, and that's where you'll find a translation of the Cantata No. 31 from Boston's Emmanuel Music. That's also where you can hear this and past programs again on demand. Again, that's all at classicalwcrb.org. Bach's life and work were built around the church, and the instrument on which he seems to have felt most at home was the pipe organ. So it won't be any surprise that, along with organ works for other liturgical feast days, he wrote several preludes on Easter chorales. Here are three of them: The Holy Christ is Risen, The Glorious Day Has Come, and Today the Son of God Triumphs, all performed by Simon Preston.

Since its founding in 1980, there have been countless highlights in the history of the Boston Early Music Festival, and one of them is this performance of Bach's Orchestral Suite No. 4 by the Boston Early Music Festival Orchestra and conductor Andrew Parrott, part of a recording on the EMI label of all four of Bach's surviving orchestral suites. Easter is, by definition, at the center of the Christian faith. For Bach, a person who devoted his entire life and work to that faith, Easter was central both personally and professionally. The belief in the possibility of resurrection and an eternal life in heaven wasn't just something he aspired to, and it wasn't even just something he wanted to express. That expression was also his job, and it forms a thematic backbone for just about all of his sacred music. But nowhere is it more explicit than in the works he wrote for Easter. The cantata No. 31 was written for Easter Sunday in 1715, and it takes you from exuberant celebration to the very intimate, personal core of faith. It starts with a joyful instrumental dance with trumpets and drums, immediately followed by a chorus singing, "The heavens laugh, the earth rejoices, the highest triumphs and is freed from the bonds of death." The bass soloist continues the celebration, reversing the terror and pain of Good Friday through words like, "Prince of life, shall your purple wounds be now the rays of your brilliance?" But then the perspective shifts, and it's time for the believer to look in the mirror as the tenor soloist sings, "Adam must decay in us so the new person can be born. You must be resurrected spiritually if you are one of Christ's members." The soprano soloist then expresses the center of a believer's faith, singing, "Last hour, break forth. Let me gaze upon Jesus' joyous glow. Let me be like the angels." And as she sings, the orchestra gives her the foundation of a soothing chorale melody entitled, "When My Last Hour Is at Hand."

That background chorale tune emerges into the open as the basis of the final chorus, which brings back the trumpet we heard in the opening, now joined by a solo violin to paint a picture in sound of those words from the soprano's aria, "Let me be like angels." Here is Bach's cantata number 31, Der Himmel lacht, die Erde jubilierit, or The Heavens Laugh, the Earth Rejoices, with soprano Barbara Schlieck, tenor Guy Dumay, and bass Klaus Mertens. Toon Koopman directs the Amsterdam Baroque Orchestra and chorus here on the Bach Hour.

As in all of Bach's cantatas, there is an explicit symbolism woven through the relationship of the words and music. The very arrangement of the solo voices in the cantata number 31, though, is itself symbolic, starting after the opening chorus with the bass, moving through the tenor, and finally ascending to the soprano for the emotional center of a piece about resurrection. This performance of the cantata number 31, Der Himmel lacht, die Erde jubiliert, or The Heavens Laugh, the Earth Rejoices, was given by the Amsterdam Baroque Orchestra and Chorus, conducted by Ton Koopman. The soloists included soprano Barbara Schlieck, tenor Guy Dumay, and bass Klaus Mertens. Here's one more piece for Easter Day. This is the Empire Brass and organist Douglas Major at the National Cathedral in Washington, D.C., with the opening sinfonia of Bach's Easter Oratorio.

Just as the Cantata 31 began with an exuberant outburst before taking us into the mysteries of the Easter story, Bach's Easter Oratorio does much the same thing on a substantially larger canvas. You just heard one corner of that canvas in the opening Sinfonia of the Easter Oratorio, performed in an arrangement for brass and organ by Empire Brass and organist Douglas Major. Remember, you can hear this program again at our website, classicalwcrb.org, where you can also find more resources to enable your own Bach explorations. Again, that's all at classicalwcrb.org. Thank you for joining me today, and thanks also to audio engineer Antonio Oliart-Ross. I'm Brian McCreath, and I'll hope to have your company again next week here on the Bach Hour. J.S. Bach's Cantata No. 42 opens with a gorgeously bright instrumental sinfonia. It's the opening of a story being told, but it also expresses a state of mind. A state of mind that, for all that brightness, also has another, more troubling side to it. You'll hear all sides of the Cantata No. 42 coming up on the Bach Hour.

Hello, I'm Brian McCreath. Welcome to the Bach Hour from 99.5 WCRB, a part of WGBH Boston. The Cantata No. 42 offers a vivid musical depiction of the inner life of a believer, and you can find a translation of the text for that piece at our website, classicalwcrb.org. That's also where you can hear this program again on demand. Again, that's at classicalwcrb.org. When you talk about the origin of Bach's pieces, there's plenty of historical mystery, but the concerto in A minor gets especially complicated. It's known as Bach's triple concerto because it includes solo parts for flute, violin, and harpsichord, and a lot of it is definitely original music by Bach, but there's also the possibility of contributions by his sons, Carl Philipp Emanuel and Wilhelm Friedemann. Along the way, and it's impossible to tell who did it, someone wrote in just a fleeting instance of the notes that spell the name Bach in the third movement. Here is the triple concerto with flutist Rachel Brown, violinist Pauline Nobes, and harpsichordist Richard Egar, along with the Academy of Ancient Music, directed by Andrew Manzi.

so-called Triple Concerto by Bach in a performance by the Academy of Ancient Music and director Andrew Manzi. The soloists included flutist Rachel Brown, violinist Pauline Nobes, and harpsichordist Richard Egar. In 1725, a week after an Easter Sunday first performance of the incredibly joyful Easter Oratorio, Bach explored the next part of the Easter story, the cantata number 42, Am Abend aber desselbigen Sabbats, or On the Evening of That Same Sabbath, depicts a joy and contentment you might expect, but it also expresses fear and anxiety. It's a reflection of the state of mind of Jesus' followers in those first days after the apparent resurrection of Jesus. And for Bach, it's also a way of exploring the experience of an individual believer. The piece begins in warmth and light with an instrumental introduction. With an oboe duet and solo bassoon, some hear in this opening Bach's depiction of the two Marys and the risen Jesus walking together. And whether or not you hear that, there's no question that the mood is relaxed and carefree. But then we're taken directly to the other side of the story. The cello plays an insidious repeated figure to heighten anxiety, and the tenor soloist sings about the disciples' fear behind locked doors. A remarkable transition takes place, though, after the tenor sings of Jesus' appearance before the disciples. That anxiety dissipates, melting into the same warmth we heard in the opening of the piece.

It's the introduction to an extended aria for the countertenor, who sings, "Where two or three are gathered together in Jesus' dear name, there Jesus will stand among them." As a duet for the soprano and tenor take us back into anxiety, though, it becomes clear that while there's a story about a group of believers being told, Bach's music is also reflecting the inner experience of an individual believer, wavering between anxiety and comfort, and living into those two states of mind and soul simultaneously. It's worth mentioning, by the way, one especially troubling part of the language in this piece. A couple of times, the libretto mentions that what the disciples are fearful of is Juden, or Jews. Aside from the basic disconnect of that statement, after all of the disciples and Jesus himself were themselves Jews, it's also an unpleasant reminder that Bach's sacred works, for all their eternal qualities, also come from a very specific time and place and culture, and that Bach himself, genius though he was still a product of that culture. Remember, you can find a translation of this text at our website, classicalwcrb.org. Here is a performance of Bach's Cantata No. 42 with soprano Yukari Nonoshita, countertenor Robin Blaze, tenor James Gilchrist, and bass Dominic Werner. They're joined by Bach Collegium Japan, directed by Masaaki Suzuki, here on the Bach Hour.

0: The cantata number 42 by Bach, Am Abend aber desselbigen Sabbats, or On the Evening of That Same Sabbath, in a performance featuring soprano Yukari Nonoshita, countertenor Robin Blaze, tenor James Gilchrist, and bass Dominic Werner, along with Bach Collegium Japan, all directed by Masaaki Suzuki.
1: When I looked at it, when I held it in my own hand, I first couldn't trust my eyes. It's emotionally quite charged, such a moment. And, you know, these are very, very special and extremely rare moments in one's life.
0: If studying Bach's music is your life's work, imagine the thrill of holding music by the old master that had been neither seen nor heard in almost 300 years.

Harvard University's renowned Bach scholar Christoph Wolff had that experience in 2005 with this long-lost music. Christoph Wolff shares the story of this discovery, and we'll hear the music coming up on the Bach Hour. Hello, I'm Brian McCreath. Welcome to the Bach Hour from WCRB, a part of WGBH Boston. Johann Sebastian Bach was a meticulous record keeper, so we know quite a bit about the life he led from 1685 to 1750. But it was also 300-odd years ago, and the capriciousness of history has led to the loss of much more. For all we do know about Bach, there is much more that we do not. Christoph Wolff has been the leading scholar on Bach's life for many years, digging through old archives and libraries, fleshing out the knowledge we can rely on to paint a picture for us of a man whose music has influenced history like no other. We have a conversation with Christoph Wolff coming up later in the hour. Also on the program today, you'll hear the cantata number 112, Der Herr ist mein getreuer Hirt, or The Lord is my faithful shepherd. You'll find a translation of the text of that piece at our website, classicalwcrb.org, where you can also listen to this and past programs on demand, and find more resources to make your own personal Bach discoveries. Again, that's at classicalwcrb.org. The music Bach wrote for the cantata number 112 is partly based on a Lutheran chorale tune called Allein Gott in der Höhe sei Ehre, or To God Alone on High Be Glory. Here is one of the 9 preludes Bach wrote on that chorale. Jacob Street is the organist in a live performance at First Lutheran Church in Boston.

To God Alone on High Be Glory is the name of the chorale on which Bach based this organ prelude. And it was performed here by Jacob Street on the Richards Fauchs and Company organ at First Lutheran Church in the Back Bay of Boston during the church's annual Bach birthday celebration in 2013. That same chorale tune provided the basis for parts of the cantata number 112, Der Herr ist mein getreuer Hirt, or The Lord is my faithful shepherd. It's a work Bach wrote for the second Sunday after Easter, linking it thematically with Psalm 23, known universally by its first words, "The Lord is my shepherd, I shall not want." The shepherd in this cantata, though, is not the usual image of a calm, peaceful fellow with a lamb in his arms. From the outset, there's a heroic, even majestic quality to Bach's shepherd. It starts with a horn duet that, to my ears, sounds something like the heroic music Handel wrote for Julius Caesar about 5 years earlier in his opera of that name. But it's not long before Bach asserts his own voice through a Lutheran chorale. It's an exhilarating opening and brings an unexpected perspective to those words, "The Lord is my faithful shepherd, he keeps me in his protection." A calmer voice follows in an aria for the alto that equates pure, refreshing, and restorative water with the Holy Spirit.

In the next verse, the bass soloist reminds us of walking through the valley of darkness and the trust and faith the divine inspires in the believer. Then those qualities take on a musical form in a march-like duet for the soprano and tenor that brings back the heroic sound from the opening chorus. The piece ends with a chorus built on the same chorale we heard in that organ prelude from First Lutheran Church. Remember, you can find a complete translation of the text for this piece when you visit us online at classicalwcrb.org. Here's a performance of the cantata number 112, Der Herr ist mein getreuer Hirt, or The Lord is My Faithful Shepherd, with soprano Catherine Fuge, alto William Towers, tenor Norbert Main, and bass Stephen Varco. They're joined by the Monteverdi Choir and English Baroque soloists and conductor John Elliott Gardner here on the Bach Hour.

Und ob ich wandert im finstern Tal, im finstern Tal, fürcht ich kein Ungeheuer. Und ob ich wandert im finstern Tal, im

a cantata written for Good Shepherd Sunday, based on Psalm 23. Bach's cantata number 112, Der Herr ist mein getreuer Hirt, or The Lord is my faithful shepherd. You heard it performed by soprano Catherine Fuge, alto William Towers, tenor Norbert Main, and bass Stephen Varco, along with the Monteverdi Choir and English Baroque soloists and conductor John Elliott Gardiner. Here is a concerto for three violins by Bach. The soloists include Gottfried von der Goltz, Petra Mühlions, and Anna-Katharina Schreiber, with the Freiburg Baroque Orchestra.

0: This concerto for three violins is a reconstruction of a piece that's been lost to history. It's based on Bach's later concerto for three harpsichords. The performance you heard featured violinists Gottfried von der Goltz, Petra Mulians, and Anna-Katharina Schreiber, all with the Freiburg Baroque Orchestra. Sometimes it's possible to reconstruct Bach's music based on evidence and other source material, but there are still times, 3 centuries after Bach's time, when brand new, previously unknown works by Bach turn up. Dr. Christoph Wolff teaches at Harvard University and was for many years the director of the Bach Archive in Leipzig. He spent the better part of his life researching, writing about, and teaching others about Bach. And he described for me one of those moments of discovery.
1: In 2005, one of the researchers from the Bach Archive came across an aria which we had no idea that existed. It was a birthday piece for Duke Wilhelm of Weimar, Bach's employer, dated 1713. It's a printed poem, and the appendix is a manuscript in Bach's own hand. You know, it's 12 stanzas of new music by Bach that we had no idea that existed. So this is perhaps the most spectacular musical find, especially since it's in Bach's own hand.
0: What must the feeling be like to, because you have looked at this manuscript in Bach's own hand of music that was unknown until 2005. What is the feeling like when you
1: Well, it's hard to describe. I mean, I didn't find it, but I know when I looked at it, when I held it in my own hand, I first couldn't trust my eyes, but then, you know, it's emotionally quite charged, such a moment. And, you know, these are very, very special and extremely rare moments in one's life.
0: Professor Christoph Wolff describing the feeling of encountering a newly discovered piece of music by Bach in 2005. It wasn't long before musicians got a chance to bring this music back to life on the concert stage, probably for the first time in around 300 years. Here's the first recording of this work, Alles mit Gott und nichts ohne ihn, or All Things with God and Not Without Him. Ellen Manahan Thomas is the soprano soloist with the English Baroque Soloists and conductor John Elliott Gardner.

3 of the 12 stanzas of Alles mit Gott und nichts ohne ihn, or All Things with God and Not Without Him, a work by Bach that was newly discovered in 2005. Ellen Manahan Thomas was the soprano soloist with the English Baroque soloists and conductor John Elliott Gardiner. The music you're hearing was born as a violin concerto, and J.S. Bach knew a good thing when he had it. Years later, he recast the solo part for a pipe organ. In this new guise, the music introduces the cantata number 146, injecting the piece from the very outset with a drive and a darkness that symbolizes the turmoil of life itself.

The imposing and ultimately joyful Cantata 146 is coming up on the Bach Hour. Hello and welcome to the Bach Hour. I'm Brian McCree. Bach's genius comes through in his music in all sorts of ways. In that opening of the Cantata 146, Wir müssen durch viel Trübsal in das Reich Gottes eingehen, or We Must Enter the Kingdom of God Through Much Tribulation, he takes the DNA of one collection of notes and brings a whole new meaning to it. And that's just the beginning of this remarkable work. A translation of the Cantata 146 is available at our website, classicalwcrb.org, where you can also hear this program again on demand. Again, that's at classicalwcrb.org. The Cantata 146 draws on the strength and color of Bach's favorite instrument, the organ. And the performance of the cantata you'll hear later utilizes an amazing instrument at the Schlosskirche, or Castle Church, in Altenburg, Germany. It's a 1739 organ built by Heinrich Gottfried Troost. Bach himself was one of the very first to play the instrument after it was built. Here is a piece that gives you the full range of what this organ has to offer, not the least of which is its 32-foot bass stop. This is the Passacaglia in C minor, performed by Gerhard Weinberger here on the Bach Hour.

Organist Gerhard Weinberger with J.S. Bach's Passacaglia in C minor, performed at the Castle Church in Altenburg, Germany, on an organ Bach himself played when it was dedicated in 1739. The thematic material upon which Bach based his cantatas was the sometimes contradictory, double-edged nature of Bible readings and the Lutheran theology drawn from those readings. For the third Sunday after Easter, the gospel reading that inspired Bach quotes Jesus saying to his followers before his crucifixion, "In a little while, you won't see me. You'll weep and lament, but the world will rejoice, and your sorrow will be turned to joy." Bach responds to this in his cantata number 146 by first setting up a depiction of that weeping and lamenting by refashioning two movements from a concerto. The first of these recastings is purely instrumental and features a driving and swirling organ solo part. You might recognize it as a version of the harpsichord concerto in D minor, a piece that comes up fairly often on concert programs and that's actually based on an earlier work for violin that's been lost.

The second movement of that same piece is the basis for the next movement of the cantata. But now Bach layers a quiet, pensive chorale part on top, the text translating as, "We must enter the kingdom of God through much tribulation."

In effect, then, a piece that might have been a well-crafted work meant as simple entertainment has become a deep and vivid reflection on the daily struggles of life itself. After the opening, the alto soloist fixes our gaze beyond a tumultuous earthly existence towards heaven. And then the soprano soloist takes us a step further into a deep, heartfelt longing for union with the divine. The recitative that follows is the pivot point between that longing and the sheer joy expressed by the tenor and bass in a duet on the words, "How I will rejoice, how I will delight when all mortal sorrows are over." Chorale solidifies this journey from sadness to joy, and it's one you may recognize as the basis for Jesu, Joy of Man's Desiring, from the Cantata 147. Remember, you can find a complete translation of the text for this piece by visiting us online at classicalwcrb.org. Here's the Cantata 146, Wir müssen durch viel Trübsal in das Reich Gottes eingehen, or We Must Enter the Kingdom of God Through Much Tribulation. John Elliott Gardner leads the Monteverdi Choir and English Baroque soloists with soprano Bridget Geller, alto William Towers, tenor Mark Padmore, and bass Julian Clarkson. Silas John Standage is the organist, playing the same instrument we heard earlier in the program at the Castle Church in Altenburg, Germany.

The final chorale of Bach's Cantata 146, Wir müssen durch viel Trübsal in das Reich Gottes eingehen, or We Must Enter the Kingdom of God Through Much Tribulation, may sound familiar to you. It's the same one that underpins Bach's Jesu Joy of Man's Desiring from the Cantata 147. This performance of the Cantata 146 featured the Monteverdi Choir and English Baroque soloists, directed by John Elliott Gardner. Silas John Standage was the organist at the 1739 Trost organ at the Schlosskirche in Altenburg, Germany. And the vocal soloists included soprano Bridget Geller, alto William Towers, tenor Mark Padmore, and bass Julian Clarkson. How many lives do you live? We all have several different roles we fulfill each day. Spouse, parent, professional, volunteer, citizen. J.S. Bach was no different. Among his roles were performer, teacher, and, the way we know him best, composer. For most of us, fulfilling those roles can seem like a fractured existence, always just keeping up with one before moving on to another. At a certain point, though, Bach integrated all three of his roles into one set of music. You'll hear one part of it in an extraordinary performance coming up on the Bach Hour.

Hello, I'm Brian McCreath. Welcome to the Bach Hour. David Fry is a pianist with an uncommonly insightful approach to Bach's music, which you'll hear in the Partita No. 4 later on. Also on the program today is the Cantata No. 108, Es ist euch gut, dass ich hingehe, or It is good for you that I leave. And you can find a translation of that piece when you visit us online at classicalwcrb.org, where you can also hear this program again on demand. Again, that's at classicalwcrb.org. In 2008, a British ensemble called Onyx Brass released a recording that alternates fugues by Bach with those by Shostakovich. Here's something from the Bach part of that equation, the fugue in A-flat from the first book of Bach's Well-Tempered Clavier.

A fugue from Book 1 of J.S. Bach's Well-Tempered Clavier, performed by Onyx Brass here on the Bach Hour. In the Easter season of 1725, Bach wrote a cantata with a sort of puzzling title. The cantata number 108, It Is Good for You That I Leave, takes its title from the opening line of the piece, which is, in turn, straight from the Gospel of John. There are words attributed to Jesus as he reassures followers that his crucifixion will lead to a greater divine presence among them. Bach's music uses the words to reflect the experience of a believer, whose faith moves from the physical to the spiritual. The voice of Jesus in the form of the bass soloist opens the cantata, joined by a solo oboe d'amore to establish a gentle, pastoral quality. The tenor solo that follows represents the voice of the individual believer, singing the words, Ich glaube, gehst du fort, or I believe, although you depart. The first part, Ich glaube, is set to a sustained note, offering the image of constancy, and Gehst du fort is set as an ascending line, as though the spirit is departing towards heaven.

Then another quotation from the Gospel of John comes from the chorus. It's in three parts, which Bach clarifies with three different fugues. The first states that the Spirit brings truth to mankind. The second, that the Spirit does not speak of himself. And the third, that the Spirit will show the future. And all of that happens in just a couple of minutes. The alto soloist brings us back to the more intimate voice of the believer, which is reinforced by a community voice in the final chorale. Remember, you can find a translation of this piece at our website, classicalwcrb.org. Here is a performance of the cantata number 108, featuring alto soloist Robin Blaze, tenor James Gilchrist, and bass Dominic Werner. Masaaki Suzuki directs Bach Collegium Japan here on the Bach Hour.

The cantata number 108 by Bach, performed by Bach Collegium Japan and director Masaaki Suzuki. The soloists included alto Robin Blaze, tenor James Gilchrist, and bass Dominic Werner. There's a lot we don't know about Bach and the life he lived, but one thing is certain: the man was organized. He had a way of setting goals for himself based on very particular motivations. He then worked relentlessly to accomplish those goals. Sounds simple enough, right? Well, maybe in theory. The kinds of goals Bach set for himself were, frankly, pretty massive. The most ambitious goal, and the one we spend a lot of time with on the Bach Hour, was his desire to create what he called a set of well-regulated church music. That goal was a huge part of the reason he took the job of Kapellmeister at St. Thomas Church in Leipzig. By the time he was in his 40s, he was a famous virtuoso, a busy teacher, and, as mentioned, a composer whose fame was still growing. And that's when he combined these three pursuits, creating what he called the Klavierübung, or keyboard practice, books. In four large parts, these collections highlight Bach's educational goals, his keyboard virtuosity, and his abilities as a composer, using every style then current in Europe. And for the first time in his life, Bach arranged these books to be published. Here is one of the six partitas, or dance suites, that make up the first book of the Klavierübung. French pianist David Fry performs the partita number 4 in D major.

J.S. Bach's Partita No. 4, from the first book of the Clavier Übung, in a performance by French pianist David Fry. J.S. Bach's second cello suite begins with sadness floating in the air. But sadness transforms into a fierce energy by its final movement. Each of the six cello suites by Bach is stamped with a particular character. You'll hear the second of these pieces and its struggle against darkness, all with cellist Peter Wispelwey, coming up on the Bach Hour.

Hello, I'm Brian McCreath. Welcome to the Bach Hour from 99.5 WCRB. Peter Wispelwey's 2012 account of Bach's solo cello suites is like no other, including his own two previous recordings of the same material. There's an adventurous quality that you'll hear in his performance, and you'll hear what's behind that approach in Wispelwey's own words. Also on the program today, Masaaki Suzuki directs the cantata number 87, Bisher habt ihr nicht gebeten in meinem Namen, or Until Now You Have Asked for Nothing in My Name. You can find the words Bach set to music in that piece by visiting us at classicalwcrb.org, where you can also hear this and past programs again on demand. Again, that's at classicalwcrb.org. Alison Balsam is one of the very few trumpeters of the last couple of decades to carve out a prominent role as a soloist. She grew up in England, playing in her own local town band, and went on to study with Swedish trumpeter Håkan Hardenberger. Her second CD, released on the EMI label in 2005, was entirely devoted to Bach. Here she plays a unique arrangement of the aria and variations in the Italian style. Alistair Ross is the harpsichordist.

That work has been called a prototype for the later Goldberg Variations, the Aria Variata by J.S. Bach. Alison Balsam played the trumpet with harpsichordist Alistair Ross. Prayer is at the heart of Bach's cantata number 87, Bis erhabt ihn nicht gebeten in meinem Namen, or Until Now You Have Asked for Nothing in My Name. The line of communication between the human and the divine begins in this piece with the divine. The bass soloist, as the voice of Christ, sings a passage from the Gospel of John in which Jesus admonishes his followers, and by extension any believer hearing the music, for neglecting the power of prayer. The alto soloist responds in the voice of one of those followers with the help of an accompanying duet on oboes da caccia, who offer sighing, sorrowful sounds to emphasize the words, "Forgive our guilt and have patience with us."

That aria is part of a sequence of movements whose key signatures sink further and further down, as if the guilt is like an encroaching darkness. The tenor sings, "When our guilt climbs all the way to heaven, you see and know even, my heart, that hides nothing from you." That triggers the turning point of the piece when the voice of Christ returns to sing, "Be comforted, I have conquered the world." The key signature reverses to climb back up, and with a lilting Siciliano rhythm, the tenor sings, "Jesus will show me help, for he comforts me after pain."

The community response at the end of the cantata restates the belief that earthly pain and divine comfort are simultaneous constants, ending with, "His love turns to joy, even bitter suffering." You can find a translation of the text for this piece at our website, classicalwcrb.org. Here's a performance of the cantata number 87 with countertenor Robin Blaze, tenor Makoto Sakurada, and bass Peter Coy. They're joined by Bach Collegium Japan and director Masaaki Suzuki.

0: The cantata number 87 by J.S. Bach, Bis erhabt in nicht gebeten in meinem Namen, or Until Now You Have Asked for Nothing in My Name, in a performance by Bach, Collegium Japan, and director Masaaki Suzuki. The soloists included countertenor Robin Blaze, tenor Makoto Sakurada, and bass Peter Coy. Dutch cellist Peter Wispelwey has always been something of an iconoclast, performing music in highly personal, emotionally powerful interpretations. That includes his 2012 recording of Bach's 6 cello suites. The second of these revolutionary suites is in the key of D minor, one of the most darkly powerful keys in all of Bach's music. And as Peter Wispelwey told me, that darkness is the launching pad for an intense struggle.
1: This is a pretty sad piece. I mean, the opening states it all. But then already the next bar, it shows that there is, there's this inclination to rebel against just depression. So there's a fantastic psychological dimension to this piece and a depth. But still, it's a small-scale prelude. Then you get quite a fierce Allemande. Again, an energetic, spirited in this occasion is not the right word, but an energetic courant. And then a pretty hefty Sarabande. A small menuet and a very energetic and great cheek again. I mean, bum beam, bum beam. But it's exactly those intervals where the prelude started. Da da dee, da da da dee, pam ding, pam ping, pam, dum beam, bum beam. So he uses the same material and is able to express very different things.
0: Here's the cello suite number 2 by Bach with Peter Wispelwey.

the Cello Suite No. 2 by J.S. Bach. That performance is included in a 2012 recording of all six of Bach's solo cello suites by Dutch cellist Peter Wispelwey. For Johann Sebastian Bach, a chorale was like raw gold, something he could mold and shape to create jewels of amazing complexity and beauty. There's a chorale at the heart of this organ prelude. Komm, Heiliger Geist, Herr Gott is a hymn associated with Pentecost. Coming up, you'll hear this and two other jewels crafted from the same piece of chorale gold. Hello, I'm Brian McCreath. Welcome to the Bach Hour from WCRB, part of WGBH Boston. For J.S. Bach, there really was no dividing line between music for the church and for the concert hall. You'll hear no clearer evidence of that than in the works coming up in this hour. Along with that organ prelude, they include the Violin Sonata No. 3 and the Cantata No. 172, Erschallet ihr Lieder, erklinget ihr Saiten, or Ring forth, O songs, resound, you strings. And you'll find a translation of that piece at our website, classicalwcrb.org. Where you can also hear this and past programs again on demand. Again, that's all at classicalwcrb.org. Before we survey the amazing jewels Bach crafted from it, here is the Pentecost chorale, Komm Heiliger Geist, Herre Gott. The Amsterdam Baroque Orchestra and Choir are directed by Ton Koopman.

The chorale Komm Heiliger Geist, Herr Gott, in a performance by the Amsterdam Baroque Orchestra and Choir, directed by Ton Koopman. Among the six works for solo violin by Bach, three of them are sonatas, four movements each, laid out in a slow-fast pattern, adhering to an ancient form known as the sonata da chiesa, or church sonata. In the sonata number 3, Bach's second movement is built on that chorale we just heard. The opening phrase becomes the opening statement of a fugue. Here is violinist Alina Ibrahimova with Bach's Sonata No. 3 in C major for solo violin.

the Russian-born, London-based violinist Alina Ibragimova with Bach's Sonata No. 3 in C major for solo violin. We've been exploring the different ways Bach creates new works out of the Pentecost chorale Komm Heiliger Geist, Herr Gott. Here is a prelude for the instrument Bach was most well known for in his day, the organ. Craig F. Humber is the organist at the Gottfried Silbermann Instrument at St. Peter's Church in Freiburg, Germany.

72. Erschallet ihr Lieder, erklinget ihr Saiten, or Ring forth, O songs, resound, you strings, was written for Pentecost in 1714, but it was revised and performed at least four more times during Bach's lifetime. As a celebration of the descent of the Holy Spirit upon Jesus' disciples, Pentecost is the culmination of the story that begins with Palm Sunday, continues to Easter, and on to Ascension. When Pentecost arrives, the Holy Trinity, Father, Son, and Holy Spirit, is complete. For Bach, that plays out musically by building on threes for Trinity. The piece opens with a fanfare played by three trumpets with drums in a triple meter. And those trumpets form one of the three choirs in the opening chorus, the others being the combined oboes and strings, and the singers of the choir itself. Following the opening chorus, the bass soloist sings Jesus' parting words from the Gospel of John, and then an aria praying for his return, accompanied by an impossibly virtuosic solo trumpet part that happens three times.

After an intimate aria from the tenor, the soprano and alto sing a dialogue. In the role of the believer's soul, the soprano sings, "Come, you gentle wind of heaven, blow through the garden of my heart." To which the alto responds in the voice of the Holy Spirit, "I will refresh you, my child." Meanwhile, the organ plays a highly embellished version of the same chorale tune you heard earlier in the program, "Komm, Heiliger Geist, Herrgott."

And this is where a larger form of Bach's symbolism of three becomes clear. The cantata begins in D major. For the tenor aria, the key moves down to B minor, and the dialogue duet is lower still, in G major. It's a series that descends in thirds. The descent of the Holy Spirit and its part in the Trinity depicted in the very building blocks of the music itself. Remember, you can find a translation of the text for this piece at our website, classicalwcrb.org. Here's a performance of the cantata 172, featuring soprano Barbara Schlieck, alto Kai Wessel, tenor Christoph Pregardien, and bass Klaus Mertens. They're joined by the Amsterdam Baroque Orchestra and Chorus, all directed by Toon Koopman, here on the Bach Hour.

0: J.S. Bach's Cantata No. 172, Erschallet ihr Lieder, erklinget ihr Saiten, in a performance directed by Ton Koopman with the Amsterdam Baroque Orchestra and Chorus. The soloists included soprano Barbara Schlieck, alto Kai Wessel, tenor Christoph Prégardien, and bass Klaus Mertens.
1: In simple words, I have a feeling that without that amount of documentation of the last 30 years, we would not be today in the position. Even with cultivated orchestra like the Gewandhaus with music of Bach, be ready to find a new way.
0: When Ricardo Chailly arrived as music director of the Leipzig Gewandhaus Orchestra in 2005, he found a great symphony orchestra that also happened to possess a deeply ingrained sense of Bach's music. Coming up, you'll hear the new way Chailly envisions in the Brandenburg Concerto No. 6. Hello, I'm Brian McCreath. Welcome to the Bach Hour from WCRB, a part of WGBH Boston. On the program today, along with Ricardo Chailly's Brandenburg Concerto No. 6, you'll hear the Cantata No. 129, Gelobet sei der Herr mein Gott, or Praised Be the Lord My God. It's a work written for Trinity Sunday, and you can find a translation of the text for it by visiting us online at classicalwcrb.org, where you'll also find this program available on demand. Again, that's at classicalwcrb.org. For all his genius, Bach's works weren't always well received in his own day. One of his toughest critics was Johann Adolf Scheibe, who once wrote that Bach's pieces would be more successful if he wouldn't write them in a turgid and confused style, and if he did not darken their beauty by an excess of art. But even Scheibe was compelled to describe Bach's Italian Concerto as a perfect model of a well-designed solo concerto, going on to say, Mr. Bach has almost alone taken possession of the clavier. Here is pianist Murray Pariah with Bach's Italian Concerto here on the Bach Hour.

J.S. Bach's Italian Concerto in a performance by pianist Murray Pariah. I'm Brian McCreath, and you're listening to the Bach Hour from WCRB. Trinity Sunday is a sort of turning point on the calendar for the Church. After half a year of following the narrative of Jesus' life, beginning with Advent and continuing through Lent, Easter, and Pentecost, the next 6 months are centered around the wisdom Jesus left behind for his followers. Trinity Sunday itself celebrates the foundational Christian belief in the Father, the Son, and the Holy Spirit. Bach's Cantata No. 129, Gelobet sei der Herr mein Gott, or Praised be the Lord my God, is an especially bold statement of that celebration. It's a chorale cantata, meaning that Bach draws upon a well-known hymn and sets the verses as a series of choruses and arias, with the hymn tune embedded in those movements. With that grounding in familiar material, Bach had a launching pad to construct his own musical commentary on the text, while bringing the congregations at the St. Thomas and St. Nicholas churches along with him. The opening chorus of the Cantata 129 is as electrically charged as anything Bach ever wrote, but right there in the midst of it all is that simple chorale tune. With the audience most assuredly pinned to their pews, what follows are arias for bass, soprano, and alto soloists. Each begins with the words, "Praised be the Lord my God," but then each takes off in a different direction, resulting in a slightly different perspective of that praise. First, there's praise for inspirational light.

A final chorale returns to the festive sound of the opening chorus, ending with the words, "Praised by my God in all eternity." You can find a complete translation of this piece by visiting us at classicalwcrb.org. Here is a performance of the cantata number 129 from a concert in June of 2000 at St. Magnus Cathedral, Kirkwall, in the Orkney Islands of Scotland. John Elliott Gardner directs the Monteverdi Choir and English Baroque soloists with soprano Ruth Holton, countertenor Daniel Taylor, and bass Peter Harvey here on the Bach Hour.

J.S. Bach's Cantata No. 129, Gelobet sei der Herr mein Gott, or Praised Be the Lord My God, a celebratory cantata for Trinity Sunday. This performance featured soprano Ruth Holton, countertenor Daniel Taylor, and bass Peter Harvey. They were joined by the Monteverdi Choir and English Baroque soloists, all directed by John Elliott Gardiner. The Brandenburg Concertos have proven over the centuries to be one of the most popular sets of music written by Bach, with performances every concert season and countless recordings available. Enter Riccardo Chailly, an ebullient Italian conductor who made his reputation in Romantic and 20th century music. As the music director of the Leipzig Gewandhaus Orchestra, he works with an ensemble that grew out of the Collegium Musicum that Bach himself directed. But even with that legacy, why would he and the modern Leipzigers record?

0: provisional way, you know, that we always done it this way, should always be like that. And the understanding was very, very strong, very special with this orchestra. Therefore, I spoke to Decca and said, I see that my way of doing Bach with this orchestra goes very deep into a direction which in the years, for instance, the Leipziger Volkszeitung music critic described it as the third way. I mean, in simple words, I have been studying and reading and preparing myself as much as I could in the last 20, 25 years about the Baroque Renaissance and also the lessons of great maestros like Nicolaus Harnoncourt, Maestro Gardiner, and so on. And I have a feeling that without that amount of documentation of the last 30 years, we would not be today in the position with a modern orchestra, even with cultivated orchestra like the Gewandhaus with music of Bach, be ready to find a new way. New does not mean to be new in, at any rate, but certainly in a way that has a clear principle of the Baroque style translated with modern instruments, you know, and therefore to allow you a new direction for the interpretation.
1: And here is that new direction, or third way. This is the Brandenburg Concerto No. 6 with Ricardo Chailly and the Leipzig Gewandhaus Orchestra here on the Bach Hour.

In 1719, Johann Sebastian Bach visited Berlin to purchase a harpsichord. And while he was there, he ran into the Margrave Christian Ludwig. And it was Ludwig who asked Bach to write a set of concerti grossi. Well, Bach put that project off for just a couple of years. And in the meantime, his first wife, Maria Barbara, passed away. In that kind of personal turmoil, Bach was reassessing his own career and his life in general. That commission came back to him, the Margrave Christian Ludwig's request for a set of concerti grossi. The result was the Brandenburg Concertos, and you just heard the sixth of them. Bach never got to hear them himself, but we've heard it with the Gewandhaus Orchestra of Leipzig and conductor Ricardo Chailly in a 2007 performance. It begins in a state of weakness. But as Bach's Cantata No. 39 continues, a bit of strength begins to take hold. Growing into a vigorous picture of health. You'll hear that entire transformation from impoverishment to health in the Cantata 39, Break Your Bread for the Hungry, coming up on the Bach Hour. Hello, I'm Brian McCreath. Welcome to the Bach Hour from 99.5 WCRB, online at classicalwcrb.org. That's where you can hear this program on demand and where you'll find a translation for the Cantata No. 39. Again, that's all at classicalwcrb.org. For all the music we have from Bach, there is a huge amount that's been lost to history, especially from the instrumental works he composed when he was a newly minted professional, proving and establishing himself with amazing masterpieces during his time in Weimar and at Köthen. But a bit of detective work can lead us to some solid, educated guesses about what some of those lost pieces may have sounded like. Here's one example. Violinist Midori Seiler is the soloist with the Academy for Ancient Music Berlin in a concerto reconstructed from what we usually hear as a piece for the harpsichord, the concerto in D minor. Here it is on the Bach Hour.

It's not often that we hear this violin concerto in D minor by Bach because, well, it doesn't exist. Or at least it no longer exists exactly as Bach wrote it. He did use it later, though, as the basis for a couple of other versions of the piece, and that gave Midori Seiler the foundation to reconstruct the work in its original form. She was the soloist in this concerto in D minor with the Academy of Ancient Music, Berlin. And if you want to hear one of the later forms that concerto took, you can visit us online at classicalwcrb.org. Just look for Midori Seiler and you'll see a link to another episode of the Bach Hour that features the Cantata 146, in which that solo part on the violin you heard is given to the organ in a roiling introductory sinfonia to open that cantata. Bach's Cantata No. 39 is coming up with conductor Craig Smith and Emmanuel Music. But first, here is another great Boston musician, harpsichordist Peter Sykes. This is the Prelude and Fugue in C major from Book 2 of Bach's Well-Tempered Clavier.

Peter Sykes is one of those many musicians who make Boston one of the richest musical environments in the country. He's performed with just about every ensemble in town at one time or another, and he visited our studio in October of 2004 with selections from Book 2 of Bach's Well-Tempered Clavier. That was the Prelude and Fugue in C major. The first Sunday after Trinity marks a shift in the Lutheran church calendar that Bach followed. It's when the themes of the biblical readings for the day leave behind stories about the life of Jesus, which are told from Advent through Pentecost, and begin to take on fundamental aspects of Christian doctrine. In the cantata number 39, Brich dem Hungrigen dein Brot, or Break Your Bread for the Hungry, that aspect is generosity towards those in need. The piece is framed by two biblical passages, one from the book of Isaiah in the Hebrew Bible, or Old Testament, and the other from the Epistle to the Hebrews in the New Testament. The piece starts with a chorus setting of the first of those passages, and it's one of the most vivid, extraordinary settings in Bach's works. A figure of two quiet, repeated notes is passed around through the orchestra, establishing a halting, tentative atmosphere. The chorus enters singing, "Break your bread for the hungry." There's a charge of energy when Bach moves to the next part of the text. If you see a naked person, then clothe him.

The momentum picks up a bit more on the words, "Thereupon will your light burst forth as the red dawn of morning." And finally, a fully charged, vigorous character takes hold on the words, "The glory of the Lord will embrace you." So from those first tentative notes, symbolizing the weakness and sadness of hunger, to that final outburst of strength, Bach takes us through the actual experience of transformation from frailty to health. The recitatives and arias that follow that opening chorus begin by praising the divine for abundance and hoping to follow the example of generosity. An aria for the bass soloist provides that New Testament bookend to the opening chorus, once again reminding believers of the importance of generosity. And an aria for the soprano takes us to that trademark intimacy Bach often builds into his cantatas as the soloist expresses humility and thanks over the accompaniment of two unison recorders.

The final chorale brings us back into the voice of the community with the words, "Blessed are those who, out of mercy, take on themselves others' need." Remember, you can find a complete translation of the text for the Cantata 39 from Emmanuel Music by visiting us online at classicalwcrb.org. And here is Emmanuel Music with soprano Jane West, alto Pamela Dalal, and bass Mark McSweeney, all directed by Craig Smith. This is the Cantata number 39 here on the Bach Hour.

ist es, was wir sind. Er gibt nur den Genuss, doch nicht, dass uns allein nur seine Schätze laben. Sie sind der Probestein, wodurch er Macht bekannt, dass

J.S. Bach's Cantata No. 39, Brich dem Hungrigen dein Brot, or Break Your Bread for the Hungry, in a 2001 performance by Boston's Emmanuel Music. Jane West was the soprano soloist, and she was joined by alto Pamela Dalal and bass Mark McSweeney, all directed by Craig Smith. With its turbulent opening and undulating solo violin, this piece has been called J.S. Bach's La Mer, a reference to Claude Debussy's Meditation on the Sea. But it's not the sea we're hearing in this music, it's the mighty River Jordan.

Coming up on the Bach Hour, the waters of the Jordan and what they symbolize for Bach in his Cantata No. 7. Welcome to the Bach Hour from 99.5 WCRB, a part of WGBH Boston. I'm Brian McCreath. Each week, our program brings you the power and mystery of Bach's sacred works, as well as the virtuosity and brilliance of his instrumental masterpieces. You can explore all of it online at classicalwcrb.org, where this program is available on demand. That's also where you'll find a translation of the text for Bach's Cantata No. 7, Christ unser Herr zum Jordan kam, or Christ our Lord came to the Jordan. Again, that's all at classicalwcrb.org. Before we dive into the power and mystery of the Cantata No. 7, here is some of that brilliance of Bach's instrumental writing. This is the Italian Concerto, with the Welsh harpist Catrin Finch, here on the Bach Hour.

J.S. Bach was fascinated by all kinds of instruments, but there's no evidence that he wrote any solo works for the harp. As with so much of his music, though, the Italian Concerto, originally for harpsichord, crosses over to the harp world quite seamlessly. This performance of the Italian Concerto featured harpist Katrin Finch. For all the amazing works by Bach that have survived the centuries, there's no question that a vast amount of his music has not survived. There are probably at least a couple of years' worth of cantatas, and we'll simply never know how many instrumental works Bach wrote or what they sounded like. But given what we do know about how Bach worked, it's possible to take some pretty good guesses. The late oboist and musicologist Bruce Haynes decided to extend the set of 6 Brandenburg concertos Bach wrote with another 6, using music drawn from cantatas, masses, and other concertos. Here's one of them, the so-called Brandenburg Concerto No. 11, performed by the Montreal Baroque Band and director Eric Milnes.

with outer movements taken from Bach's Cantata No. 35 and a middle movement based on the Concerto for Three Harpsichords. That was Bruce Haines' Brandenburg Concerto No. 11 in a recording dedicated to these arrangements by the Montreal Baroque Band and their director Eric Milnes. Richard Eagle, Bach is a multitasker. His logic is unassailable but not tedious. His proofs soar. He captures the deepest feeling while remaining perfectly logical, thereby demonstrating that those imperatives are not at all opposed. Pianist Jeremy Denk himself is quite the multitasker, as you can hear both in his playing and in those words taken from an article he wrote for The New Republic. His thoughts, opinions, and performances have made him one of the most fascinating musicians on the stage today. And Jeremy Denk is coming up on the Bach Hour. Hello, I'm Brian McCreath. Welcome to the Bach Hour from 99.5 WCRB, a part of WGBH. There's no question that Jeremy Denk's first passion is piano. He's a fearless performer. Not only does he take on some of the most daunting works in the repertoire, but he often combines them in one program. Like, for instance, Charles Ives's Concord Sonata and Beethoven's Hammerklavier Sonata. Or Bach's Goldberg Variations and George Ligeti's Etudes. Not your average programs, and certainly not your average pianist. And he's not only fearless, he's thoughtful as well, as you'll hear in his recording of Bach's Partita No. 3, later in the program. Also on the program today, Bach's Missa Brevis, or Short Mass, in G minor. For now, though, here is the British viol consort Fretwork, with Bach's Pièce d'Orgue in G major.

0: That's the middle section of an organ work simply titled Organ Piece, or Pièce d'Orgue, by Bach. It was transcribed by Richard Boothby and performed with his viol consort, Fretwork. In this
1: They all seemed like they were really relaxed and free and having a party while they were playing. And I thought, what's that about? Why do they look so happy? I mean, I love music and so do my friends in my quartet, but why are they all smiling all the time in that Baroque group?
0: And now the party that is Baroque music includes that voice. It's Aislinn Noski, the concertmaster of Boston's Handel and Haydn Society. You'll hear from Aislinn Noski in words and music coming up on the Bach Hour.

Welcome to the Bach Hour from 99.5 WCRB, a part of WGBH Boston. I'm Brian McCreath. J.S. Bach's music comes from a time and place so distant that it might as well be a different planet. The technology, medicine, and transportation of the day made daily life a radically different undertaking from our own 21st century reality. But Bach's music is just as vital today as it was then. And for that, we can thank not only Bach himself, but also the musicians who bring it to us, like Aislinn Noski. After blazing an early music trail across her native Canada, Aislinn Noski now shares some of her time with audiences in Boston. Later in this hour, you'll hear her performance of Bach's Partita No. 3, recorded in WCRB's Fraser Performance Studio. First, though, we'll turn to a mass setting by Bach. In the 1730s, he created four settings of the Kyrie and Gloria sections of the Latin Mass text, calling each of them a Missa Brevis, or short Mass. Bach created them in large part by carefully choosing individual movements from the hundreds of sacred cantatas he had written over the previous 10 or so years. And while it may sound at first like Bach was just taking a shortcut, keep in mind that, to do this, he first had to sift through around 300 cantatas to find those movements. Then there was the task of rewriting the music itself to account for the change from the German language of the cantatas to the Latin of the Mass, with its completely different sounds and rhythms. Let's take a look at just one example of how that worked. For the Gloria of the Missa Brevis in A, Bach recast a movement from the cantata No. 67. In that piece, a soloist and choir alternate singing about joy and peace, beginning with an exuberant instrumental introduction before the entrance of that soloist on the words, "Peace be unto you." Here's that sequence.

This was, not surprisingly, a well-chosen movement for the text of the Gloria section of the Mass, as it also alludes to both joy and peace. But in the Mass, the first expression is joy, unlike the cantata setting, which begins with peace. Bach's solution? Recreate that instrumental introduction as a choral outburst, which you'll hear in the equivalent sequence from the Mass.

Another particular highlight from this Mass is a gorgeous meditative soprano aria on Qui tollis peccata mundi, or Who Takes Away the Sins of the World. Once again, Bach chose an aria with a similar theme, this time from the cantata number 179, in which the text translates as, Beloved God, have mercy, let your comfort and grace appear to me. Here is a performance of the Missa Brevis in A major. Konrad Junghennel conducts Cantus Köln with soloists drawn from the choir.

The Missa Brevis, or Short Mass, in A major by Johann Sebastian Bach, in a performance by Cantus Köln with conductor Konrad Junghennel. That's one of four such settings Bach wrote of the Kyrie and Gloria sections of the Latin Mass. J.S. Bach chose a solitary voice for this chaconne, but what if he had had the power of a full, modern symphony orchestra?

It's a solemn dance that closes the Partita No. 2 for solo violin, but as a single work, the Chaconne has taken on an existence of its own, one that found a new expression through the pen of arranger Hideo Saito. Coming up, Bach's Chaconne takes on a new kind of intensity and color through the prism of the Boston Symphony Orchestra. Hello, I'm Brian McCreath. Welcome to the Bach Hour from WCRB, a part of WGBH Boston. Each week, our program explores both sacred vocal works and instrumental masterpieces by Bach, along with an infinite variety of transcriptions of Bach's music. On the program today, you'll hear that modern transcription of Bach's Chaconne, along with transcriptions of Bach's music by Bach. The fourth of what are sometimes called the Lutheran Masses, the Missa Brevis in G major, is coming up this hour. And you can find more of the Bach Hour at our website, classicalwcrb.org. That's where you'll find this and past programs available for on-demand listening, as well as resources to enable your own explorations of Bach's music. Again, that's at classicalwcrb.org. Here is pianist Till Fellner with three of the two-part inventions by Bach, beginning with the invention in D minor.

When Johann Sebastian Bach wrote his two-part Inventions in the early 1720s, his intention was to create a set of pieces that would help his son, Wilhelm Friedemann, develop better keyboard skills. They were never intended as concert works. But there's so much genius packed into them that they've proved irresistible to countless pianists. That includes Till Fellner, the performer, in the two-part Inventions in D minor, E flat major, and E major. Roughly 10 years after he wrote those Inventions, Bach composed a set of four Missae Breves, although composed might not be the most accurate term. The Lutheran Masses, as they're sometimes called, are largely a refashioning of movements Bach originally wrote for his cantatas. The change of setting allowed Bach not only to create works of more versatility, unlike the cantatas, the Masses aren't connected to specific dates on the calendar, it also allowed him to reflect the intrinsic character of those movements through a different language. For instance, in the Gloria of the Missa Brevis in G major, Bach went back to the opening movement of the cantata number 79, which starts with a brilliant duet for horns. It's bright, optimistic music that sets the tone for a text that translates as, "The Lord is a sun and a shield. The Lord will give grace and glory." Perfect for a Mass text that translates as "Glory to God in the highest." But Bach does more than simply swap out the words in one piece for those in the other. He plays with it a little. So, instead of a horn duet, now there's an even more rapturous sound of a vocal ensemble.

In all, the Missa Brevis in G uses music from 4 different cantatas for the 6 movements of the Mass. Here is the Missa Brevis in G major. Konrad Junghennel conducts Cantus Köln with soloists drawn from the choir here on the Bach Hour.

the Misa Brevis in G major, with movements drawn from Bach's cantatas 17, 79, 138, and 179. That's the fourth in a series that's also known as the Lutheran Masses by Bach, in a performance by Cantus Köln and director Konrad Junghennel. When it's performed in its original setting, the Chaconne from the Partita No. 2 for solo violin has a power and mystery that comes partly from its context. It's the final extended movement of a work that's otherwise comprised of four relatively brief dance movements. But the Chaconne also exerts its power as a work in its own right. A number of composers, including Brahms, Busoni, and Alexander Silotti, turned the movement into a standalone piano piece. More recently, Japanese cellist and conductor Hideo Saito explored the inherent power of the Chaconne through the colors and textures of the modern symphony orchestra. Here is the Boston Symphony Orchestra with Saito's transcription of Bach's Chaconne in D minor with conductor Seiji Ozawa.

Cellist and conductor Hideo Saito was one of the seminal classical music figures in Japan. It was in his memory that the Saito Kinin Orchestra was founded in 1984, and it was Hideo Saito who created this transcription of J.S. Bach's Chaconne in D minor from the Partita No. 2 for solo violin. The Boston Symphony Orchestra was conducted by the most famous of Hideo Saito's many students, Seiji Ozawa. It's an expression of pure musical joy. But for pianist Rahman Bahrami, Bach is more than mere joy. This Iranian-born musician says that Bach's music did nothing less than save his life. You'll hear how coming up on the Bach Hour.

Hello, I'm Brian McCreath. Welcome to the Bach Hour from 99.5 WCRB, a part of WGBH Boston. Conductor Ricardo Chailly enjoyed great success recording Bach's St. Matthew Passion and Brandenburg Concertos with the Leipzig Gewandhaus Orchestra. And to continue that series of recordings, Chailly turned to pianist Rahman Bahrami for Bach's keyboard concertos. You'll hear the result coming up. Also on the program today, Masaaki Suzuki conducts Bach's festive Cantata No. 69A, Lobe den Herrn, meine Seele, or Praise the Lord, my Soul. As always, you'll find a translation of that piece from Boston's Emmanuel Music online at classicalwcrb.org, where you can also hear this program again on demand. Again, that's at classicalwcrb.org. The Cantata 69A and the keyboard concertos are extroverted works. One is meant for the large public space of St. Thomas Church, the others for Zimmermann's Coffee House in Leipzig. Bach also wrote music for the other end of the spectrum, including the very personal and introspective set of sonatas and partitas for solo violin. As music critic Jeremy Eichler wrote in The New Yorker, violinist Christian Tetzlaff considers the cycle of six pieces to be Bach's personal prayer book. Here is Tetzlaff with the Sonata No. 1 for solo violin.

Bach's music confronts the player and the audience in a very personal situation, in a very alone way, and I try at that moment to put away pretensions and instead say, this is where all of us have common ground. Violinist Christian Tetzlaff's words as spoken to the writer Jeremy Eichler for an article in The New Yorker. You heard Tetzlaff's 2006 recording of Bach's Sonata No. 1 in G minor for solo violin. I'm Brian McCreath, and this is the Bach Hour from 99.5 WCRB, online at classicalwcrb.org. Many of the cantatas Bach wrote for the late summer and autumn months tend to have a certain, well, toughness about them. The themes Bach followed during those weeks tend to revolve around, to use our modern shorthand, hellfire and brimstone. When it comes to the piece cataloged as number 69A, though, brightness and energy dominate, making it something of an exception in the cantata landscape for that time of year. Lobe den Herrn, meine Seele, or Praise the Lord, my Soul, written for the 12th Sunday after Trinity, was inspired by a story from the Gospel of Mark, in which Jesus heals a deaf and dumb man. To express the believer's joy in that miracle and what it represents, Bach stacks the orchestra with three oboes, a trumpet section, and drums, all backing up the chorus as it sings words from Psalm 103, Praise the Lord, my soul, and do not forget the good he has done for you.

It's a brilliant opening that sets a celebratory tone. Bach then takes things into a more personal realm, the gentle tones of a recorder and oboe da caccia underpinning the tenor soloist as he sings the words, "My soul, arise. Tell what God has revealed to you."

After a recitative by the alto soloist, a darker sound world emerges in an aria for the bass that reflects that story of the blind and dumb man being healed by Jesus. The soloist sings, "Stand by me in suffering and sorrow, then my mouth will sing with joy."

The final chorale brings us back to the community voice as the chorus sings, "What God has done is well done." You can find a complete translation of this piece by visiting us online at classicalwcrb.org. Here's a performance of the Cantata 69A with soprano Yoshi Hida, alto Kirsten Solik-Avela, tenor Makoto Sakurada, and bass Peter Coy. Masaaki Suzuki conducts Bach Collegium Japan here on the Bach Hour.

The cantata number 69A, Lobe den Herrn, meine Seele, or Praise the Lord, My Soul, in a performance by Bach, Collegium Japan, and conductor Masaaki Suzuki. The soloists included soprano Yoshi Hida, alto Kirsten Solek-Avela, tenor Makoto Sakurada, and bass Peter Coy. Rahman Bahrami was born in Iran in 1976, just a few years before the overthrow of the Shah and the institution of a theocratic government. Those years of chaos and uncertainty eventually led to the imprisonment of his father. The elder Bahrami wrote to his son from the jail cell, saying that the young pianist should pay attention to Bach. He'll never leave you alone. Later, Bahrami's father died in a Tehran prison, killed, according to his son, by Islamic fascists. Bahrami threw himself into Bach's music and credits it with saving his life. He eventually made his way to Italy, where he studied with, among others, Alexis Weissenberg and Rosalind Turek. In 2009, he collaborated with the Leipzig Gewandhaus Orchestra and conductor Ricardo Chailly in this performance of the Keyboard Concerto No. 3 in D major.

0: pianist Ramin Bakhrami with Bach's hometown orchestra, the Gewandhaus Orchestra of Leipzig, and conductor Ricardo Chailly. Mark Swed of the Los Angeles Times describes this recording as having a rhythmic litheness that makes you want to get up and dance, while mentioning that Bakhrami also has a mystical side.
1: There's some evidence, along with a lot of speculation, that this music has its origins in a time of extraordinary personal difficulty for J.S. Bach. Whatever the facts, there's no question that the music itself is infused with aspects of struggle and consolation, a trajectory that was familiar to the late Leon Fleischer. Leon Fleischer's story and a wisdom hard won over the decades informs Bach's Chaconne, coming up on the Bach Hour. Hello, I'm Brian McCreath. Welcome to the Bach Hour from WCRB, Classical Radio Boston. Struggle is part of life, no matter who we are. But some of us encounter, maybe, more than our fair share of obstacles. Leon Fleischer was one of the most extraordinary musicians of his generation, but his pathway was filled with a challenge almost unimaginable to most of us. To him, though, that difficult pathway turned into an opportunity. You'll hear how he described that dynamic later in the hour, along with his interpretation of Bach's music, as reimagined by Johannes Brahms. Also on the program today is the Cantata No. 33, inspired by the parable of the Good Samaritan. You can find a translation of the text for that piece from Boston's Emmanuel Music at classicalwcrb.org. Some of Bach's music is built around explicit themes, while other works are purely abstract musical creations, even if they still maintain a distinct emotional pull. Here is a small part of one such set of works. From the Art of Fugue, this is Contrapuntus No. 1, performed by the Emerson String Quartet here on the Bach Hour.

The name Bach gave to that piece is as direct as the idea behind the music itself. Contrapunctus 1 is from a series of short examples of counterpoint, which is when independent musical lines interact to create something greater than each part. The Emerson String Quartet performed the first in a set of works for which the name is slightly more evocative, The Art of Fugue. I'm Brian McCreath, and you're listening to the Bach Hour from WCRB. The parable of the Good Samaritan is one of the most familiar stories in the Bible, and when it's invoked these days, the focus is invariably on the person who, against all expectations, exhibits empathy and humanity towards another. But when Bach played off of that parable to create his cantata number 33, he focused instead on the divine as the source of strength and hope, the Samaritan presumably being just one expression of divine will. Allein zu dir, Herr Jesu Christ, or Only Upon You, Lord Jesus Christ, begins with an elaborate chorus with an embedded chorale tune, the text of which translates as, Only upon you, Lord Jesus Christ, does my hope rest on earth. The extroverted character of that opening chorus is matched by the intimacy of an aria soon thereafter. It's music that the late Craig Smith of Emmanuel Music described, in terms of tone, musical structure, and emotional basis, as a precursor to the blues, in which the alto soloist sings, How fearfully my steps wander, yet Jesus listens to my pleas. After that centerpiece of the cantata, the tenor and bass soloists sing a duet that alludes to the theme of the Good Samaritan story, the believer asking the divine for help in loving one's neighbors, echoed in the community voice of the final chorale. Remember, you'll find a translation of this piece from Boston's Emmanuel Music at our website, classicalwcrb.org. Here is Bach's cantata number 33, with alto Franziska Gottwald, tenor Paul Agnew, and bass Klaus Mertens. Toon Koopman leads the Amsterdam Baroque Orchestra and Choir here on the Bach Hour.

Box Cantata number 33, Allein zu dir, Herr Jesu Christ, or Only Upon You, Lord Jesus Christ, with alto soloist Franziska Gottwald, tenor Paul Agnew, and bass Klaus Mertens. Toon Koopman led the Amsterdam Baroque Orchestra and Choir. The chorale tune Bach used as the basis for the first and last movements of that cantata is also the foundation for this short organ prelude, performed here by Hans Fagius.

Performed on an instrument built by Swedish organ builder Johann Niklas Kammann only a few years after Bach wrote the cantata you just heard, that was Hans Fagius with a prelude on Allein zu dir, Herr Jesu Christ. When pianist Leon Fleischer died in 2020, at the age of 92, we lost a musician of extraordinary insight and integrity, qualities that come through even in short pieces like this, Sheep May Safely Graze, from Bach's Cantata No. 208.

0: in an arrangement by the early 20th century Dutch pianist Egon Patry. That's Sheep May Safely Graze from Bach's Cantata 208 in a 2004 release from the late Leon Fleischer. It was Fleischer's first recording made with both hands in roughly four decades. Fleischer had been known from a very early age as a remarkable musician. He studied piano with Arthur Schnabel, was a soloist with the New York Philharmonic in his teens, and won the Queen Elizabeth competition in 1952. Then, in 1965, in the midst of a thriving career that included a series of extraordinary recordings, something else extraordinary happened, but not in a good way. He lost the use of his right hand. I had the privilege of meeting Leon Fleischer at Tanglewood, the summer home of the Boston Symphony, in 2013, and I asked him to describe the life he thought he was headed for at that time.
1: Had I not had this 35-year bout with focal dystonia in my right hand, I probably just would have continued being a two-handed pianist, hopefully increasing my repertoire and growing more wise and concise and economical in a sense with time. But I did contract focal dystonia, which limited my playing and suddenly forced me to expand my activities and vision as a musician, both in my teaching aspects as well as repertoire aspects, learning as much of the left-hand repertoire as I found interesting and challenging. So yeah, my life did take a detour, what seemed to be a detour that turned into a kind of turnpike to to happiness or something. I don't know what you'd call it.
0: Leon Fleischer eventually recovered the use of his right hand through some groundbreaking medical interventions, more than three decades after being forced to find new ways to channel his musical voice. But those channels remained powerfully expressive for him, and he continued to make works for the left hand only a major part of his repertoire. From that category, here's a work that became a signature for Fleischer. It probably emerged in its original form for solo violin as Bach was grieving the death of his first wife, Maria Barbara. Johannes Brahms found it so compelling that he recreated it as a piano piece for the left hand only. Leon Fleischer is the pianist in the Chaconne from Bach's Violin Partita No. 2 here on the Bach Hour.

The Chaconne from Bach's Violin Partita No. 2, arranged for piano left hand by Brahms, and performed here by the late Leon Fleischer. Keyboard Practice. Composed for music lovers to refresh their spirits. Those are the words inscribed on the title page of the first music published by J.S. Bach. The Partita No. 4 from that set of so-called practice pieces ranges from a majestic royal overture to a daringly slow allemande, to this sparkling gigue, and you'll hear all of it with pianist Jeremy Denk coming up on the Bach Hour. Hello, I'm Brian McCreath. Welcome to the Bach Hour from 99.5 WCRB, a part of WGBH Boston. Each week, our program highlights Bach's genius through instrumental masterpieces like the Partita No. 4 and through sacred vocal works like the Cantata No. 17, which you'll hear in just a bit. And you can find a translation of that piece, as well as the opportunity to hear this program again on demand at classicalwcrb.org. Bach's own instrumental home base was the pipe organ, which derives its sound world through the movement of air. That's a characteristic Mordecai Rechtman highlighted when he arranged several organ works for wind ensemble. From that collection, this is the fugue in G minor, known as the Little Fugue. Mordecai Rechtman conducts the Montreal Festival Wind Orchestra.

Mordechai Rechman was the principal bassoonist of the Israel Philharmonic Orchestra for 45 years, a tenure that provided plenty of groundwork for arranging for wind instruments. You just heard one of his arrangements, Bach's Little Fugue in G minor, in a concert performance from the 2007 Montreal Chamber Music Festival. Mordechai Rechman conducted the Montreal Festival Wind Orchestra. During the summer and autumn months of the 1720s, Bach wrote a series of cantatas based on the teachings of Jesus as told in the Bible. From one of those stories, that of Jesus healing 10 lepers, Bach was inspired to write the cantata number 17, Wer Dank opfert, der preiset mich, or He Who Offers Thanks Praises Me. The first part of the piece is a lot like many of Bach's cantatas, with a sequence of movements that express thanks and praise. A bright opening chorus based on a part of Psalm 50 expresses thanks for the world's abundance through layered entrances, first by one soloist, then by another, followed by the high voices of the chorus, and finally by the full chorus. A light, innocent aria for the soprano brings a different sound to the same message, that the divine deserves thanks for the fullness of creation. But then the tenor soloist sings a short excerpt from that story about the lepers, highlighting the fact that of the 10 who were healed, only one thanked Jesus, and he was a Samaritan.

It's an important point. Samaritans were despised among those to whom Jesus told this story. The message is that if the Samaritan gives thanks, well, so can the believer who's hearing Bach's music. Remember, you can find a translation of this piece at classicalwcrb.org. Here's a performance of Bach's Cantata No. 17 with soprano Malin Hartelius, alto Robin Tyson, tenor James Gilchrist, and bass Peter Harvey. John Elliott Gardner conducts the Monteverdi Choir and English Baroque soloists here on the Bach Hour.

In his notes for this performance, conductor John Elliott Gardiner singles out the final chorale as the highlight of Bach's Cantata No. 17, Wer Dank opfert, der preiset mich, or He Who Offers Thanks Praises Me. It comes as something of a surprise after the exuberance of the preceding movements, but when taken in the context of the work's theme of thanks and humility, it reflects back on those moments of exuberance in a way that strengthens their meaning. This performance of the Cantata No. 17 was directed by Gardiner with his Monteverdi Choir and English Baroque soloists. The vocal soloists included soprano Malin Hartelius, alto Robin Tyson, tenor James Gilchrist, and bass Peter Harvey. If you're someone who's ever studied a musical instrument, or especially if you've had kids who have studied instruments, maybe the words practice and refresh don't naturally occupy the same space in your mind. The common vision of practice is that it's a part of musical life that's necessary, but not necessarily enjoyable, and certainly not refreshing. Not so for Bach, though. When you take a look at what we know about how he spent his time and what values he seems to have imparted to others, it becomes easy to believe that, for him, daily practice really was a renewal. In his world, hard work was an expression of integrity and even faith. Beyond that, even those who have a hard time being enthusiastic about the act of practicing have to admit that it is refreshing to feel the growth in ability that comes with that hard work. Keyboard practice is what Bach called his first collection of music to be published, and he went on to describe it as being written for music lovers to refresh their spirits. Here's one of the pieces from that collection, the Partita No. 4 in D major, performed by pianist Jeremy Denk here on the Bach Hour.

This partita is the fourth such piece in a collection Bach called Klavierübung, or Keyboard Practice. Jeremy Denk was the pianist in this performance of the partita number 4. Do you believe in angels? It's an open question in our time, but for Johann Sebastian Bach, it was a settled matter. Angels played an active role in the Lutheran belief system of Bach's time, and one of his most powerful cantatas was actually written as a prayer to angels. The cantata number 19 for Saint Michael and All Angels is coming up on the Bach Hour. Hello, I'm Brian McCreath, and welcome to the Bach Hour from 99.5 WCRB, a part of WGBH. Whether you believe in angels or even share Bach's faith tradition, there is no denying the emotional power of the cantata number 19. Bach created that power through words both sung and implied, and you can find those words online at classicalwcrb.org, where you'll find a complete translation of the text from Boston's Emmanuel Music. Again, that's at classicalwcrb.org. Also coming up on the program today, you'll hear the Brandenburg Concerto No. 9. That's right, number 9. And if that sounds a bit odd to you, well, stay tuned. For now, here is a sonata in E major with violinist Victoria Mulova and harpsichordist Ottavio Dantone.

This sonata in E major sounds like a perfectly beautiful Bach duo today. But at the time he wrote it, Bach was asking the harpsichord to take on a much more prominent, upfront, musical role than the one it usually played at the time, as continuo, or accompaniment. In fact, Bach's title for the set of these pieces put that instrument first as Sonatas for Concertato, Harpsichord, and Violin. The performance you just heard of the sonata in E major was given by harpsichordist Ottavio D'Antone and violinist Victoria Mulova. I'm Brian McCreath with the Bach Hour from WCRB. A few years ago, Time magazine published the results of a poll about our belief in angels. It turned out that 55% of respondents said that they believed they had been protected by a guardian angel at one time or another. That result wouldn't have been a surprise at all to Bach and his audience. In fact, they probably would have thought, what's wrong with the other 45%? This belief in angels made September 29th a day to look forward to every year, as it was the feast day for St. Michael and all angels. It's a date for which Bach wrote a series of dazzling cantatas over the course of several years, including the cantata number 19, Es erhub sich ein Streit, or There Arose a War. The passive voice of that title is in no way reflected by what happens in the piece. It launches, with no preparation from the orchestra, into a riveting depiction of the battle between Michael the Archangel and Satan, represented by dueling, intertwining lines of counterpoint. It's Bach's equivalent of an action movie, at once terrifying and exhilarating, punctuated by trumpets spurring on the chorus, who sing of the raging serpent, the infernal dragon that storms against heaven with furious vengeance.

That opening must have floored the audience at St. Thomas Church in 1726, and it remains just as effective today. The bass soloist follows with the announcement that, yes, Michael and the angels have conquered the dragon. The soprano responds with a gentle aria that references Mahanaim, the place where Jacob encountered angels in the book of Genesis, letting believers know that angels are protecting them. Then the tenor soloist brings us to a sweet but heartbreaking aria, pleading for the continued presence of angels in the face of life's difficulties. And as the tenor sings, "Stay, you angels, stay with me," a solo trumpeter intones a separate chorale tune, one that Bach's audiences would have immediately connected with the words, "Lord, let your dear little angel take my soul to Abraham's bosom. Let my body, without any anguish or pain, rest until the last day."

It's Bach's way of acknowledging the simultaneous desires of the believer, both to be protected here on earth as well as to escape the pain of earthly existence. During the final chorus, angels remain in the picture through the words, "Let your angels travel with me on Elijah's red chariot and guard my soul well," and through the soaring but now gentle sounds of the high trumpet and strings. You can find a complete translation of this piece by visiting us online at classicalwcrb.org. Here is a performance of the Cantata No. 19 with soprano Malin Hartelius, tenor James Gilchrist, and bass Peter Harvey, with the Monteverdi Choir and English Baroque soloists and conductor John Elliott Gardner here on the Bach Hour.

der in der Finsternis mit Ketten angebunden, und seine Stätte wird nicht mehr im Himmelreich gefunden. Wir stehen sicher und gewiss, und wenn

the final soaring bars of Johann Sebastian Bach's Cantata No. 19 symbolize in sound the images of angels referenced throughout the entire piece. This performance of the Cantata 19 featured the Monteverdi Choir and English Baroque soloists with conductor John Elliott Gardner. The soloists included soprano Malin Hartelius, tenor James Gilchrist, and bass Peter Harvey. Bach's keyboard works include the well-known, like the French Suites and the Goldberg Variations. But there is also so much we don't hear on a regular basis, like this short Fantasia and Fugue in A minor, performed here by Angela Hewitt.

This darkly beautiful Fantasia and Fugue in A minor by Bach was written about a year before the cantata number 19 you just heard, and it was played here by Angela Hewitt. Bach's so-called Brandenburg Concertos of several years earlier are some of his most familiar works in our day, and they inspired the late musicologist Bruce Haynes to extend the series with six more concertos based on movements from cantatas and other pieces. Here is his Brandenburg Concerto No. 9, performed by the Montreal Baroque Band and conductor Eric Milnes.

with music taken from Bach's Ascension Oratorio and Cantata No. 34. That was the Brandenburg Concerto No. 9. It was arranged by musicologist Bruce Haynes and performed by the Montreal Baroque Band, with conductor Eric Milnes. Bach's Cantata 114 grabs you from the start with a sound of undeniable urgency. Something serious is clearly on the way, and this opening chorus only scratches the surface of the remarkable depth and contrast of expression that follows.

You'll hear all of it coming up on the Bach Hour. Hello, I'm Brian McCreath. Welcome to the Bach Hour from 99.5 WCRB, a part of WGBH Boston. Each week on the program, one of Bach's sacred vocal works takes the spotlight. And this week, we'll hear the cantata number 114, Ach, lieben Christen, seid getrost, or Ah, dear Christians, be comforted. You can find a translation of that piece by visiting us online at classicalwcrb.org, where you can also hear this program again on demand. Again, that's at classicalwcrb.org. Bach's music has its origin in several layers of motivation. Some are as deeply rooted as his intense religious beliefs, and some are from a more practical point of view,

like the necessity of works that satisfy the requirements of a particular situation or occasion. But no matter what the motivation, the music itself invariably gives us a picture of a consummate craftsman, taking every opportunity to create works of art that are continually fascinating to hear. That goes for the many keyboard works he wrote to teach his own children and the students he taught at the St. Thomas School in Leipzig. Here's one example. This is the Trio Sonata in G for organ, performed by Robert Quinney on the Frobenius instrument at the Queen's College, Oxford, here on the Bach Hour.

That's the Trio Sonata in G Major by Bach, performed at the Frobenius Organ at the Queen's College, Oxford, by Robert Quinney. That name may not ring a bell for you, but it's likely that you've heard Quinney's playing before. He's been featured in several prominent performances over the years, but probably none more so than the 2011 marriage of the Duke and Duchess of Cambridge, better known as Prince William and Princess Kate. Ach, lieben Christen, seid getrost, or Ah, dear Christians, be comforted, is the title and opening line of the Cantata 114, but there's actually very little comfort in what we hear as the piece begins. A chorus with a driving dialogue between parts of the orchestra underpins a chorale tune in the choir, the words continuing with, "Since the Lord brings affliction upon us, we have truly deserved punishment. Everyone must recognize this." Its theme is, on the surface, a reflection of the harshest corners of Bach's Lutheran faith. But that language has a purpose, setting up the first part in the cantata's theme of contrasting despondency and consolation. Consolation, though, is still some distance away, as the tenor sings an aria following that opening chorus. It's the emotional centerpiece of the work, with an emptiness you can hear from the very beginning.

The virtuosity of the flute is symbolic of questioning and searching, which is picked up by the tenor soloist with the words, "Where in this valley of suffering is the refuge of my spirit?"

But it proves to be only momentary as the mood returns to that searching and emptiness soon thereafter. The cantata 114 then continues as the bass connects the theme to a passage from the Gospel of Luke. For everyone who exalts himself will be humbled, and he who humbles himself will be exalted. The chorus then takes over, singing a metaphor of one of the key components of the belief system of Bach's time and place. The grain of wheat bears no fruit unless it falls on the ground. So must also our earthly body become dust and ashes before it comes to glory. That glory, or at least the comfort that has yet to show up in this piece, finally arrives when the alto soloist sings, "You make me, O death, no longer fearful now. I will depart in peace." Bach echoes that individual believer's perspective in the community voice of a consoling final chorus. Remember, you can see the entire translation of this piece online at classicalwcrb.org. Here's a performance of the cantata number 114, featuring alto Charles Humphreys, tenor Mark Padmore, and bass Stefan Logis. They're joined by the Monteverdi Choir and English Baroque soloists with conductor John Elliott Gardner here on the Bach Hour.

J.S. Bach's Cantata No. 114, Ach, lieben Christen, seid getrost, or Ah, dear Christians, be comforted. The Monteverdi Choir and English Baroque soloists were conducted by John Elliott Gardner, and the soloists included alto Charles Humphreys, tenor Mark Padmore, and bass Stefan Logas. Earlier, we heard music from Bach, the teacher, in the form of a trio sonata for organ, and the Cantata 114 is one of hundreds written as an expression of Bach's faith. Next is a piece we might assign to Bach, the ambitious, sometimes sharp-elbowed professional. As with just about everything else he wrote, there's a magnetic creativity that's so strong and forceful, it makes you wonder how anybody could ignore his work. But that's exactly what happened with a set of works meant to impress the Margrave of Brandenburg. Here is Musica Amphion with the Brandenburg Concerto No. 3.

the exuberant Brandenburg Concerto No. 3 by Bach with Musica Amphion and director Peter Jan Belder. When we refer to Bach's music as timeless, we're saying essentially that it never gets old. The qualities of the music itself are such that when we encounter a new interpretation of that music, it feels like we're hearing it for the very first time.

99.5 WCRB. Benjamin Grosvenor had just turned 21 when he recorded Bach's Fourth Partita, and if he's like most musicians, his approach to that piece, and really all of Bach's music, will change as he grows. But his approach right now is thrilling and beautiful, as you'll hear later on. Also on the program today is the cantata number 96, Herr Christ der Einge Gottesson, or Lord Christ, Only Son of God. You can find a translation of that piece from Boston's Emmanuel Music at our website, classicalwcrb.org. That's also where you can hear this and past programs again on demand. Again, that's all at classicalwcrb.org. Bach's four surviving orchestral suites are some of his most popular works in our day, and it's tempting to wonder how many more suites the composer wrote that didn't survive the centuries. Here is a rich reimagining of what we know as the Orchestral Suite No. 4, performed by the Brazilian Guitar Quartet here on the Bach Hour.

That's Bach's Orchestral Suite No. 4 in an arrangement and performance by the Brazilian Guitar Quartet. In 1724, Bach used the skills of a local flute virtuoso to explore Christ's dual identity as both divine and human in the cantata No. 96, Herr Christ der einzige Gottessohn, or Lord Christ, Only Son of God. The opening puts the emphasis on the divine as the choir is joined by a high-pitched recorder for the words, "He is the morning star. His gaze extends far and wide and is more brilliant than other stars." Then the tenor sings a believer's prayer for faith, accompanied by the darker, more earthly sound of a transverse flute. You can find a translation of the text for this piece at our website, classicalwcrb.org. This performance of the cantata No. 96, Herr Christ der einzige Gottessohn, features soprano Deborah York, alto Franziska Gottwald, tenor Paul Agnew, and bass Klaus Mertens. Tone Koopman conducts the Amsterdam Baroque Orchestra and Choir here on the Bach Hour.

The cantata number 96 by Bach, Herr Christ der Einke Gottesson, in a performance by the Amsterdam Baroque Orchestra and Choir and conductor Tone Koopman. The vocal soloists included soprano Deborah York, alto Franziska Gottwald, tenor Paul Agnew, and bass Klaus Mertens. Benjamin Grosvenor was born in 1992 in a small seaside town in the southeast of England, and just as he turned 21, he recorded Bach's music for the first time. It's a performance that Gramophone magazine links to an earlier piano legend by writing, "Dry as dusts may rattle their sabers, but like Horowitz, who confounded the pundits with his crystalline Scarlatti, Grosvenor creates his own authenticity, reveling in music of an eternal ebullience and inwardness, and erasing all notion of faceless sobriety." This is the Partita No. 4, performed by Benjamin Grosvenor, here on the Bach Hour.

That's pianist Benjamin Grosvenor with the Partita No. 4, his first recording of music by Bach. That actually comes from a larger CD set of dances, and you can visit our website, classicalwcrb.org, to hear a conversation with Benjamin Grosvenor and WCRB's Kathy Fuller. Fascinating look into the life of this young pianist. Once again, that's at classicalwcrb.org. As Bach's Fifth Brandenburg Concerto begins, it sounds like yet another energetic, if routine, work featuring a group of soloists. Three musicians carrying on a conversation, kind of like in a jazz combo. But after a while, something interesting happens. It's as though the spotlights that were equal begin to fade on two of them, leaving one of those musicians in the full light of center stage. And just like that, one voice completely upstages the others to steal the show. We've heard the piece so much by now that it's almost impossible to hear how radical this was during Bach's time. But one group of artists knows how to ignite that revolutionary experience. The Boston Early Music Festival Chamber Ensemble and harpsichordist Christian Bezuidenhout performed the Brandenburg Five in concert, coming up on the Bach Hour. Hello, I'm Brian McCreath. Welcome to the Bach Hour from 99.5 WCRB. You might say that Bach's Brandenburg Concertos fall into that familiar genius category. They're performed a lot, but that in no way diminishes their status as some of the greatest instrumental works by Bach, or really any composer. The Brandenburg Concerto No. 5, like the other five works in the collection, has a unique character that's especially invigorating to hear in concert. And our program today features another five from Bach, namely the Cantata No. 5, Wo soll ich fliehen hin, or Where Shall I Flee? You can find a translation of that piece from Boston's Emmanuel Music at our website, classicalwcrb.org. It's also where you can hear this and past programs on demand. Again, that's all at classicalwcrb.org. The Cantata No. 5 draws its musical DNA from a hymn that was well known during Bach's day. And as with so many of these chorales, Bach wrote at least a couple of organ preludes based on it. Here's one of them, with organist Hans Fagius here on the Bach Hour.

Far from being a simple exercise in virtuosity, the organ preludes Bach wrote with chorales at their center are intended to communicate the ideas of the text of those hymn tunes. In the case of the prelude you just heard, the constant running figures of the top voices reflect its title, Where Shall I Flee? Hans Fagius was the organist at the Mission Church in Uppsala, Sweden. With that same chorale at its center, Bach expands on the theme of running away in the opening of the cantata No. 5. Wo soll ich fliehen hin captures the essence of the text, Where shall I flee, since I am burdened with many great sins? And that sense of flight is captured in the instruments and voices imitating each other in rapid fire to create a sort of chase in sound. Simultaneously, it's all grounded by that same chorale tune.

after the opening movement, the bass soloist describes those sins as something that covers the believer's entire spirit, and that one single drop of holy blood cleanses the blemishes. Then that one drop becomes a flowing stream as a viola soloist accompanies the tenor soloist for the words, "Pour yourself richly, divine fountain, wash over me with bloody streams."

this imagery of blood probably comes across as kind of gruesome to most modern ears. But if the text connects us to a theology based in suffering as a pathway to redemption, Bach's music softens the message, as in the alto solo that follows. As the soloist sings, "Fear and pain need not be a danger anymore," an oboe plays the chorale tune that anchored the opening movement.

The unsung words to that chorale are a prayer. You have redeemed me. The sins I've committed, you have entombed in a grave. It's an embedded message, Bach's way of reassuring an audience that would have known those words by heart. The bass aria that follows is as confident and even defiant as they come, with a ferociously difficult solo trumpet accompaniment to drive the point home. Remember, you can find a translation of the text for this piece at our website, classicalwcrb.org. Here is a performance now of the cantata number 5, Wo soll ich fliehen hin? Where shall I flee, since I am burdened with many great sins? Featuring soprano Joanne Lunn, alto William Towers, tenor James Gilchrist, and bass Peter Harvey. John Elliott Gardner conducts the Monteverdi Choir and English Baroque Soloists here on the Bach Hour.

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The cantata number 5 by Bach, Wo soll ich fliehen hin? Where shall I flee? In a performance by the Monteverdi Choir and English Baroque soloists and conductor John Elliott Gardner. The vocal soloists included soprano Joanne Lunn, alto William Towers, tenor James Gilchrist, and bass Peter Harvey. There's something special about the set of 6 pieces known as the Brandenburg Concertos. And that's not just my own opinion. That's how Bach felt about them, too. We don't know precisely when he wrote them, and there's no record of when he performed them, though it's a bit hard to believe that he didn't show them off at some point. We do know they're special, though, because he went to the trouble of writing out a beautiful presentation copy of the score for the Margrave of Brandenburg. Whatever his motivations, it was clear he wanted to make the best impression possible. And when it comes to what we call the Brandenburg Concerto No. 5, it seems that Bach wanted to make a dual impression as both composer and harpsichord virtuoso. In Bach's presentation score, the harpsichord part stands out on 2 staves that are larger than all the rest. That's the musical impression, too. In the first movement, after making you believe that you're listening to a concerto for 3 instruments, flute, violin, and harpsichord, Bach gradually writes the flute and violin out of the picture, at least temporarily, leaving the solo harpsichord to take all of the attention. The spotlight on that harpsichord was, for all intents and purposes, totally uncharted waters in the history of music. And when it comes to the very elaborate 64-measure cadenza, Harvard University's Dr. Christoph Wolff writes that it would find its equivalent only later in the written-out piano concerto cadenzas of Mozart and Beethoven. Here's a performance of the Brandenburg Concerto No. 5, recorded in concert at the 2009 Boston Early Music Festival. The festival chamber ensemble features flutist Sandra Miller, violinist Robert Mealy, and harpsichordist Christian Bezuidenhout.

That's the Boston Early Music Festival Chamber Ensemble in Bach's Brandenburg Concerto No. 5, in a performance recorded at New England Conservatory's Jordan Hall in 2009. You heard flute soloist Sandra Miller and violin soloist Robert Mealy, and the fearsome harpsichord solo was performed by Christian Bezuidenhout. Earlier, you heard an organ prelude based on the same chorale tune that anchors the cantata No. 5. Let's revisit that prelude now in a different form. With pianists Yara Tal and Andreas Grothuysen, this is Reinhard Fabel's transcription of Bach's Wo soll ich fliehen hin?

German composer Reinhard Fabel's dramatic piano four hands reimagining of Bach's organ prelude on Wo soll ich fliehen hin, or Where Shall I Flee, performed here by the duo Thal and Grotheusen. That prelude is the piece that began this program in its original form for organ, and you can hear it again along with this entire program when you visit us online at classicalwcrb.org. If you set out to change the world, it might help to have a song to get your point across.

A Mighty Fortress Is Our God became that song for Martin Luther when he triggered the Protestant Reformation. Around 200 years later, one of his most dedicated followers brought the song to artistic heights Luther never could have imagined.

Hello, I'm Brian McCreath. Welcome to the Bach Hour from 99.5 WCRB, a part of WGBH Boston. If there are kids anywhere in your life, October 31st means dressing up in costumes and running from house to house to collect candy. But for Bach, in his time, and Lutherans worldwide to this day, October 31st is Reformation Day, a celebration of the day a provincial monk, as the story goes, nailed a condemnation of his corrupt superiors to the door of a church in Wittenberg, Germany. You'll hear a performance of Bach's Cantata No. 80 performed at that very location very shortly. And if you'd like to see a translation of the text for that piece, just visit our website, classicalwcrb.org, where you can also hear this program again on demand. Again, that's at classicalwcrb.org. As with so many chorales, Bach wrote a short organ prelude on Martin Luther's A Mighty Fortress Is Our God. Here is organist Christopher Herrick with that piece, performed at the Jesuit Church in Lucerne, Switzerland.

At the Metzler organ in the Jesuit church on the shores of Lake Lucerne in Switzerland, Christopher Herrick was the organist in J.S. Bach's prelude on A Mighty Fortress Is Our God. From a distance, what you notice about the town of Wittenberg, about halfway between Leipzig and Berlin, is the cylindrical tower of All Saints Church. When you get closer, you can see in large letters the words, Ein feste Burg ist unser Gott. A Mighty Fortress Is Our God was one of many, many hymns written by Martin Luther to bolster the resolve of his followers while changing the world through the Protestant Reformation in the 1500s. And the music itself embodies that steadfast determination.

Martin Luther's A Mighty Fortress Is Our God, sung by the Chamber Choir of Europe with conductor Nicol Mott. A couple of hundred years after Martin Luther wrote that, J.S. Bach reinforced the resolve of that chorale in the cantata number 80. But this piece isn't so much about the Reformation as it is about the generalized battle between good and evil, or more specifically between Jesus and Satan, and how that battle is played out in the lives of believers. The piece opens with a chorus, the voices chasing after each other in imitation, while also spread out across a wide range from low to high voices. That combination creates a sonic structure, bold and bracing, on the words, "A mighty fortress is our God, a sure defense and sword." Then, while the bass soloist gives voice to the urgency felt by those doing battle against evil, the soprano soloist sings the chorale tune as an act of constancy and stability. During the next sequence of events, the bass warns the believer against allowing evil a place in his or her soul, the soprano singing a beautifully intimate prayer, hoping for the presence of the divine. The chorus in the voice of the community responds with a dancing adaptation of the chorale tune. But there's still a battle to be fought. The tenor soloist singing, "Stand with Christ's blood-stained flag and march joyfully to war." In a calming response, the alto soloist joins the tenor to, as the late Craig Smith of Boston's Emmanuel Music put it, "enter a state of grace" before the chorus sings the chorale once again, distilled into its purest essence. Remember, you can find a translation of this piece when you visit us online at classicalwcrb.org. Here's the cantata number 80, Ein feste Burg ist unser Gott, with soprano Joanne Lunn, alto William Towers, tenor James Gilchrist, and bass Peter

J.S. Bach's Cantata No. 80, Ein feste Burg ist unser Gott, or A Mighty Fortress is Our God. John Elliott Gardner led the Monteverdi Choir and English Baroque soloists with soprano Joanne Lunn, alto William Towers, tenor James Gilchrist, and bass Peter Harvey. Bach wrote the first version of that piece when he was about 30 years old and living in Weimar. About 12 years later, after he had moved to Leipzig, he refashioned the cantata as a celebration of Reformation Day. But it was only after another 12 years that the piece took the form you just heard. Bach added that incredible opening chorus for a 1739 celebration of the bicentennial of the Reformation taking hold in Leipzig itself. This performance of the Cantata No. 80 took place on Reformation Day in 2000 at the Castle Church in Wittenberg, Germany, where Martin Luther nailed his 95 theses to the door, sparking the Protestant Reformation. One of the violinists in the orchestra later wrote of the town festival, "The Reformation hymn Ein feste Burg ist unser Gott could be heard all around us, and in the most varied styles. All kinds of things were on offer until late into the night. Everyone sat peacefully around a large fire and ate and drank. Now and then someone appeared dressed as Luther, then disappeared again. And above all this, ineradicable and solemn, in large letters on the mighty castle tower, hung the inscription, Ein feste Burg ist unser Gott." The cantata you heard a few minutes ago is a reworking of a piece Bach wrote several years before he made it into a celebration of Reformation Day. Here's another work from that earlier time. This is the Brandenburg Concerto No. 6. John Butt directs the Dunedin Consort.

Within the set of chamber works Bach sent off to the Margrave of Brandenburg as a sort of musical resume, the piece we know as the Brandenburg Concerto No. 6 has no violins. It's an unusual choice, but maybe understandable in light of the fact that Bach's boss at the time he probably wrote the piece was apparently a fair to middling viola player. Whether Bach was writing to please him or just experimenting with the possibilities of unexpected combinations, the Sixth Brandenburg inhabits a deep, rich sound world. This performance of the Brandenburg Concerto No. 6 featured the Dunedin Consort from Edinburgh, Scotland, and their director John Butt. We have just enough time to return to the chorale prelude Bach wrote on A Mighty Fortress Is Our God, the same Martin Luther hymn tune Bach used to create the Cantata No. 80. Here's Russian composer Samuel Feinberg's realization of that piece with pianist Martin Roscoe.

0: Pianist Martin Roscoe with J.S. Bach's Chorale Prelude on Ein feste Burg ist unser Gott, transcribed for piano by Samuel Feinberg.
1: My grandmothers both sat me down with Bach separately around the same time. My grandma Celia played me a great recording of the Brandenburg Concertos, and my grandma Sal played me Gould's second recording of the Goldbergs. And right then, everything changed for me, and I realized that my perception of classical music was horribly askew.
0: That epiphany Chris Thiele felt in his teens is probably one shared by many people upon encountering Bach's music for the first time. And for years, Thiele's own mandolin playing has provided an epiphany of its own kind for anyone who loves folk and bluegrass. Meanwhile, Bach was, for the recent MacArthur Grant recipient, a private, personal pursuit. That is, until now. Chris Thiele joins us for a conversation about and performance of Bach's music, coming up on the Bach Hour. Hello, I'm Brian McCreath. Welcome to the Bach Hour from 99.5 WCRB, a part of WGBH Boston. Taking Bach's music into different sound worlds is far from uncommon, but each time an artist or composer makes that leap, there's a unique, fascinating alchemy. It's as if Bach's music remains simultaneously untouched and transformed through the injection of a distinct new personality into the music. You'll hear that alchemy at work later in the program with Chris Thiele. Also on the program is Bach's Cantata No. 49, Ich gehe und suche mit Verlangen, or I go forth and seek with longing. You can find a translation of the text for that piece at our website, classicalwcrb.org, where you can also hear this program again on demand. Again, that's at classicalwcrb.org. Before that cantata, though, here's a set of the two-part Inventions by Bach. This is pianist Till Fellner.

That's a set of the little keyboard jewels known as the Two-Part Inventions by Bach, performed here by Till Fellner. The cantata number 49, Ich gehe und suche mit Verlangen, or I Go Forth and Seek with Longing, is one of the several so-called dialogue cantatas by Bach, in which two soloists play out a conversation between Jesus and the soul. In this case, that conversation is inspired by the parable of the royal wedding feast in the Gospel of Matthew. It makes for a sort of dual symbolism. As in other dialogue cantatas, the soprano sings the role of the soul of a believer, and the bass sings the role of Jesus. But in the context of a wedding, Jesus is the husband, and the soul is the wife. It makes for an unusually sensuous cantata, creating the feeling of a love poem with two characters pining away for each other and finally uniting in the end. Bach starts with a sparkling instrumental movement that evokes a celebration. It features a virtuosic organ solo, which Bach may have had in mind for his eldest son to play when the piece was new in 1726. By that point, Wilhelm Friedemann was quite the accomplished organist, and Bach liked the music so much that he returned to it years later to refashion it into the opening movement of a harpsichord concerto. The dialogue begins with the bass soloist singing a text drawn from the Song of Songs, that set of love poetry from the Bible. Over a plodding, winding accompaniment from the instruments, he sings, "I go forth and seek with longing for you, my dove, my loveliest bride."

From that point, the two soloists' dialogue is nothing short of ravishing, and maybe even erotic at times, with lines like, "Come and be kissed, and you shall enjoy your rich feast," and "My heart remains entwined with yours." As the counterpoint to the bass soloist's opening aria on Searching, the soprano soloist sings an aria that beckons him with the words, "I am glorious, I am beautiful, to inflame my Savior."

When the two characters come together to end the piece, the soprano sings a verse from the chorale, "How beautifully shines the morning star," symbolizing the new beginning that comes with unification with the divine. If you'd like to see a translation of this piece from Boston's Emmanuel Music, just visit us online at classicalwcrb.org. Here is Bach's Cantata No. 49 with soprano Carolina Wainans and bass Levon Termont. They're joined by the Belgian ensemble Il Gardellino and their director Marcel Poncele here on the Bach Hour.

0: The cantata number 49 by Bach, Ich gehe und suche mit Verlangen, or I go forth and seek with longing. The soloists were soprano Carolina Wainantz and bass Levon Termont. Marcel Ponsele directed Il Gardellino. When he was chosen as a fellow by the John D. and Catherine T. MacArthur Foundation, what most of us call getting a genius grant, in 2012, mandolin player, composer, and singer Chris Thiele said, I'm trying to find the middle between music that's visceral and music that's cerebral. He went on to say that he had recently been exploring both a solo violin sonata by Béla Bartók and Surf's Up by the Beach Boys. For all the energy, creativity, and outright fun that Chris Thiele brings to any of his performances, it's all based ultimately on searching. That was the sense I got when I met Chris Thiele the morning after a concert he gave for thousands of people at Tanglewood in the Berkshires of Western Massachusetts. He had played with cellist Yo-Yo Ma, fiddler Stuart Duncan, and bassist Edgar Meyer in a project they call the Goat Rodeo Sessions. But it was something a bit more intimate we talked about. Bach played alone on the mandolin. Chris's recording of Bach's music brings a public expression to what he had been playing largely in private for many years. It was his grandmothers, both music teachers, who separately introduced Chris Thiele to Bach when he was a teenager.
1: My grandma Celia played me a great recording of the Brandenburg Concertos, and my grandma Sal played me Gould's second recording of the Goldbergs. And previous to that, I had always sort of considered classical music to be kind of, stuffy or whatever it is. I was thinking powdered wigs and music that just didn't necessitate a physical reaction in the way that I think of folk music as kind of, that's really the point, is to get you moving in some way or another, even if it's just to tap like your big toe. But when I heard Gould play the Goldbergs, and especially that second recording, it was so important to him to have a really rhythmically, like an orderly rhythmic presentation of those pieces, so that it was so clear that they basically, Bach was riffing on that, you know, dong gong gong da da da dong gong gong. She sat me down and he kicks into that first variation, ga ga gong ga ga ga ga ga da da da da, and I defy you not to tap your foot. Like, he presented that music so at equal parts. It's so matter of fact. It's so elemental, but at the same time, you know, is presenting this example of human ingenuity that's about as striking as it gets. And so right then, everything changed for me, and I realized that my perception of classical music was horribly askew, and that the works of Bach and Beethoven and Mozart and things like that, that they were living, breathing things that could be presented in such a way that your body would absolutely have a reaction, not just your mind.

0: So people in almost any kind of music are always messing around with Bach. It's something that people do to wake up in the morning sometimes, or chill out after a concert, whatever. But where comes the leap from, I'm kind of messing around with this, I love these recordings, I'm going to put them on a disc and release this? What'd you do that for?
1: I think for me, all music that I work on is, if I feel like it's a worthwhile way to spend time, that I will ultimately want to present it. I love showing people the stuff that I love. And when I actually decide that, for instance, something I've written is good enough for public consumption, I mean, I can't wait to show you. It's like, check out this thing I've been working on. What do you think? It's an interesting chord change. And the first thing that made me feel like I might actually have something to say on these pieces was with those 3- and 4-part chords and the fugues. It's like, it's such a hurdle for a violinist as you're going along and say the G minor fugue, and you're like dun dun dun dun da da dun dun dun, like all good, fine, and then the double stops start happening, dun dun dun dun da da dun dun dun, still fine, can get around those, dun dun dun dun da da dun dun dun dun dun dun dun dun dun dun dun dun dun dun dun dun dun dun, you know, that stuff starts happening, and then you get like a 4-part chord, and it's ja jung jung ja jung jung ja jung jung ja jung jung jung ja. And it's incredible what they're able to do, but your rhythmic continuity has to be interrupted. And that can be a really interesting thing. And the way that violinists get around that problem is always really interesting to me. It's not a problem on the mandolin.
2: And that fugue you just heard Chris Thiele use as an example of what the mandolin is capable of is just one part of the Sonata No. 1 in G minor by Bach.

0: I've always just wanted to have a better and better relationship with music. And I think for just about any serious musician, interacting with Bach is an essential part of that relationship. And, you know, I feel like the arguments amongst musicians always start after Bach, you know, and that you're sitting down with a beer and, you know, who's the greatest musician ever? Boring. Who's the second greatest musician ever? Arguments.
1: Chris Thiele, sitting on the back porch of a house in Stockbridge, Massachusetts, where I met him to talk about his recording of solo violin sonatas and partitas by Bach. You heard one part of that recording, the Sonata No. 1 in G minor. There's much more of my conversation with Chris Thiele at our website, classicalwcrb.org. Chris talked about some of the other recordings of Bach's music that captured him early on and what playing Bach has meant for all the rest of the music he plays. That's also where you can hear this entire program on demand. Again, that's at classicalwcrb.org. This is the only organ piece J.S. Bach named with a French title. The pièce d'orgue, also known as the fantasy, in G major, is unlike any other piece the composer wrote for his favorite instrument. And not only because of that title. And this performance of the piece is also unlike any other. It's part of the last recording made at Notre Dame Cathedral in Paris before the disastrous fire of April 2019. Olivier Latry is the organist at the console, and he joins me to share the story of this recording, as well as his thoughts about and affection for Notre Dame Cathedral, coming up on the Bach

Hello, I'm Brian McCreath. Welcome to the Bach Hour from WCRB, Classical Radio Boston. The heartbreaking fire that consumed Notre Dame Cathedral is an indelible memory for anybody who caught sight of it, whether that was on television, on the web, or most certainly in person. Now imagine being someone whose livelihood, not just financially, but also vocationally and even artistically, was rooted in that building. Devastating doesn't even begin to describe it. But one of the people you'd be thinking of is Olivier Latry, one of three titular organists at that landmark house of worship. And you'll hear from Olivier Latry both in words and in Bach's music later in the hour. Also coming up is Bach's cantata number 125, Mit Fried und Freude ich fahr dahin, or With Peace and Joy I Depart. And if you'd like to see a translation of the text for that piece from Boston's Emmanuel Music, just visit us online at classicalwcrb.org. First, though, as we look forward to Bach's organ music as channeled through a remarkable instrument, here's a piece the composer originally wrote for organ, now channeled through a Baroque ensemble. Violinist Isabel Faust and Bernhard Fork, cellist Jan Freiheit, and harpsichordist Raphael Alperman perform the Trio Sonata in C here on the Bach Hour.

Bach's Trio Sonata in C, originally written for the pipe organ, and here performed by violinist Isabel Faust and Bernhard Fork, cellist Jan Freiheit, and harpsichordist Raphael Alpermann. Bach's Cantata 125, Mit Fried und Freude ich fahr dahin, or With Peace and Joy I Depart, written for the Feast of the Purification of Mary, is inspired by the story of Simeon in the Gospel of Luke. Simeon is an old man, quote, just and devout, as described in the Bible, who, upon encountering the barely five-week-old Jesus, instantly recognizes the child as the divine. In that moment, Simeon is then ready to give up earthly life. To depict that story, Bach builds the cantata on Martin Luther's hymn setting of the Song of Simeon, or Nunc Dimittis. It starts with a darkly beautiful choral movement on a text that translates in part as, In peace and joy I depart, as God has promised me, death has become my sleep.

Then the alto soloist reinforces the message of the opening, that through a broken body, the believer looks with hope to the divine, singing that, "Even if my body's frame be destroyed, my heart and hope will not fall."

And with so much focus on the pain of life so far, you might feel the same as composer John Harbison, who wrote that, at this point, the cantata needs rescue. The rescue arrives first through shadows in a bass aria with interjections from Luther's chorale tune, and then through a duet for the tenor and bass soloists that, to quote Harbison once again, is a comet of a piece, translating as, an unfathomable light fills the entire orb of the earth.

Remember, you can find Pamela Dalal's translation of the text of this piece for Boston's Emmanuel Music when you start at our website, classicalwcrb.org. Here is the cantata 125, featuring soprano Sarah Wagner, alto Benno Schachtner, tenor Sebastian Kohlhepp, and bass Thomas E. Bauer. Christoph Sperring leads Chorus Musicus of Cologne and Das Neue Orchester here on the Bach Hour.

0: Bach's Cantata No. 125, Mit Fried und Freude ich fahr dahin, or With Peace and Joy I Depart, in a performance featuring Chorus Musicus of Cologne and Das Neue Orchester, along with soprano Sarah Wagner, alto Benno Schachtner, tenor Sebastian Kohlhepp, and bass Thomas E. Bauer, all led by Christoph Spering. When Notre Dame Cathedral caught fire in April of 2019, the gut punch of what might be lost was felt around the world. And part of what might be lost was the massive and glorious pipe organ built by Cavaillé Cole and played regularly by organist Olivier Latry. As it turns out, the organ wasn't completely lost in the fire. In fact, as Olivier Latry told me when he visited Boston, one of the most terrifying moments of the fire actually saved it.
1: The fact that the spire fell down in the cathedral made a big opening, and then the heat just went out of the cathedral. Otherwise, the organ would have, you know, every pipe would have just collapsed on themselves because of the heat.
0: This is amazing because the spire falling was the moment that all of us watching from afar felt the worst about this whole disaster. It was unbelievable. But it's so nice to hear there is something good about the spire falling, that it, in a way it saved the organ.
1: It saved many things in the cathedral, not only the organ, I think, because what would happen for the, for example, the heat could have destroyed the paintings and everything.
0: Whether you look at it as a simple fortunate accident of the physics of fire or an outright miracle, the fact that so many artifacts survived the fire is good news. And as Paris works to preserve the building and the organ that still resides within it, Olivier Latry has the distinction of having made the last recording at Notre Dame before that fire. Here is part of it. This is the Little Fugue in G minor, here on the Bach Hour.

0: That's J.S. Bach's Fugue in G Minor, known as the Little Fugue, performed at Notre Dame Cathedral by organist Olivier Latry. It's part of a recording called Bach to the Future, and you can see a video that was made in conjunction with the recording when you visit us online at classicalwcrb.org. The instrument at Notre Dame has over 8,000 pipes, with parts of it dating back to the 1730s, and most of it built in the 19th century by Aristide Cavalier Cole. And as Olivier Latry told me, the music on this all-Bach recording is, in some ways, very far from what Cavalier Cole had in mind when he built it.
1: For me, the organ of Notre Dame was something else. It was an organ to play Vienne, Vidor, Franck, Messiaen, all of that, but no Bach. And then after some years, I said, well, maybe if we think back in another way, a little bit like transcription, you know, because when we play, for example, Bach on a piano, it's not a harpsichord. And what I hate is hearing the piano played like a harpsichord. If we are on a piano, we have to use the piano with everything, you know. There are two ways in that case. The one would be Glenn Gould and all of the people. And the other way would be Cyprien Katsaris, who uses everything on the piano, you know. You have octaves, you have things, he added chords, etc., etc. And then we hear piano. And I think the music works better that way on the piano than just making a harpsichord. If you want to have the sound of the harpsichord, why playing on the piano? Just go on the harpsichord. So it's the same for Notre Dame. So if we play the music by Bach there, then in that case, we have to go on the way of the organ, so with all the possibilities, and this is what I try to do.
0: And you can hear much more from Olivier Latry at our website, classicalwcrb.org. When you listen, you'll hear what he learned from Stokowski's orchestral arrangement of the Toccata and Fugue in D minor and the hidden message of the Passacaglia in C minor. You'll also learn that the pièce d'orgue reflects French musical values in more than just its name. And here is that very work. Olivier Latry is the organist at Notre Dame Cathedral here on the Bach Hour.

Bach's Pièce d'Orgue, sometimes called the Fantasy in G major, in a performance like no other. Olivier Latry was the organist at the Cavaillé-Coll instrument at Notre Dame Cathedral in Paris. It was part of the last recording made in that space before the devastating fire of 2019. And it's a recording that Latry had to make in the depths of nighttime just to avoid noise from the outside and the constant visits of tourists and worshipers. And remember, you can hear more from my conversation with Olivier Latry at our website, classicalwcrb.org, where you can also hear this program again on demand. Again, that's at classicalwcrb.org. Thank you for joining me today, and also to Olivier Latry and audio engineer Antonio Oliart-Ros. I'm Brian McCreath, and I'll hope to have your company again next week here on the Bach Hour. Because it relies completely on an individual's own faith, images of the divine are as varied as the world's belief systems. There's the idea of a god of law and retribution, or a god of such otherworldly splendor as to be totally out of reach of our earthly existence. But some picture a different kind of god, one of warmth and friendship. It's a picture J.S. Bach expressed in his cantata number 139, and it's coming up on the Bach Hour. Hello, I'm Brian McCreath. Welcome to the Bach Hour from 99.5 WCRB. There's no question that faith was a constant in Bach's life. Not only did he write some of the most moving and creative works dedicated to an expression of religious belief, he also studied the Bible, making careful annotations in the margins to clarify the intersection of Lutheran theology and his own individual experience. In the Cantata 139, Wohl dem, der sich auf seinen Gott, a particular vision of the divine emerges, and you can find a translation of that piece from Boston's Emmanuel Music at our website, classicalwcrb.org. That's also where you can hear this and past programs again on demand. Again, that's all at classicalwcrb.org. Also on the program today is a violin concerto with one of today's most graceful and elegant players, Renaud Capuçon. And here's a short sample of his playing. With his brother, cellist Gauthier Capuçon, this is the aria and minuet from Bach's French Suite No. 2 here on the Bach Hour.

the aria and minuet from Bach's French Suite No. 2, originally for harpsichord and performed here by violinist Renaud Capucin and his brother, cellist Gauthier Capucin. I'm Brian McCreath, and you're listening to the Bach Hour from 99.5 WCRB. Sometimes the German text of Bach's cantatas don't lend themselves to particularly graceful titles in English. To me, the cantata 139 falls into that category. Its title, Wohl dem, der sich auf seinen Gott, is the beginning of an opening text that translates and continues as, fortunate is the person who upon his God can place a truly childlike reliance. Grammatically correct, and also a bit clumsy. And beyond that, the real key word that unlocks the meaning of the cantata 139 doesn't even come up until the end of the opening chorus, when the believer is assured that, no matter what, all will be well if he has won God as his friend. The idea of friendship with the divine runs through the whole piece, beginning with that opening chorus, one that creates a warm and inviting sonic blanket.

is followed by an aria for the tenor soloist that begins with the words, "God is my friend. What use is the raging which an enemy might raise against me?" And just to make sure we get the point, two violins join along to depict friendship itself in sound.

But all this warmth and friendship changes when the bass soloist enters the scene to sing that life's difficulties are like being bound by heavy weights. Suddenly, though, the texture lightens up as his helping hand appears. The light of consolation appears to me from afar. Then I learn for the first time that God alone must be the best friend of humanity.

And just as our own personal friendships can form a solid foundation for us, Bach ends the piece with a chorale, once again musically communicating the solidity of friendship with the divine for the believer. Here's a performance of Bach's Cantata No. 139 with soprano Yukari Nonoshita, countertenor Robin Blaze, tenor Makoto Sakurada, and bass Peter Coy. Masaaki Suzuki conducts Bach Collegium Japan here on the Bach Hour.

the cantata number 139 by Bach, Voldem der sich auf seinen Gott, in a performance by Bach Collegium Japan and conductor Masaaki Suzuki. The vocal soloists included soprano Yukari Nonoshita, countertenor Robin Blaze, tenor Makoto Sakurada, and bass Peter Coy. When violinist Reno Capuçon decided to record some of Bach's music, rather than devote an entire project to Bach alone, he set it next to one of today's most visionary musical voices, the Latvian composer Pieteris Vasks. Capuçon writes that, while of completely different worlds, each composer's music has purity of line, apparent simplicity, and celestial harmony. This is music which brings calm, which revitalizes, which gives hope, and the most striking thing of all is the humility of these two composers in the service of beauty. Here is Reno Capuçon with the Chamber Orchestra of Europe in Bach's Violin Concerto in A Minor, here on the Bach Hour.

Violinist Renaud Capuçon and the Chamber Orchestra of Europe in Bach's Violin Concerto in A Minor. When the story of music over the last 100 years is told, the name Arnold Schoenberg inevitably plays a pivotal role, moving the language of music in new and unexpected directions that have resonated ever since the early 20th century. But Schoenberg also revered the past, including music by Bach. In 1928, he created this vision of Bach's Prelude and Fugue in E-flat, known as the St. Anne, performed here by the Boston Symphony Orchestra and conductor Seiji Ozawa.

an extroverted, big-boned interpretation of Bach's music from Arnold Schoenberg, who orchestrated the Prelude and Fugue in E-flat, the St. Anne. Seiji Ozawa conducted the Boston Symphony Orchestra. Bach's music speaks to each age in its own way, and sometimes the age speaks back. In 1931, a British pianist named Harriet Cohen invited just about all the well-known English composers of the day to transcribe Bach's music for her. What they came up with, eventually published in a single collection, is a remarkable fusion of Bach's Baroque craft and what we now call the English pastoral tradition. The Bach book for Harriet Cohen with pianist Jonathan Plowright is coming up on the Bach Hour. Hello, I'm Brian McCreath. Welcome to the Bach Hour from 99.5 WCRB, a part of WGBH Boston. Bach himself was a constant musical explorer. He regularly studied music from far-flung corners of Europe to learn how other cultures communicated in music. Then he would transform that same music, imprinting it with his own North German language while retaining the core of the original. A couple of centuries later, Harriet Cohen's British colleagues turned that process around, creating works that conjure thoughts of tramping through the green hills of England while retaining Bach's identity through and through, as you'll hear later on. Also on the program today, you'll hear the cantata number 116, Du Friede Fürst, Herr Jesu Christ, or O Prince of Peace, Lord Jesus Christ. And you can find a translation of that work from Boston's Emmanuel Music when you visit us online at classicalwcrb.org, where you can also hear this program again on demand. Again, that's at classicalwcrb.org. In the early 1970s, the idea of researching and performing Baroque music on instruments authentic to the time in which the music was written and in the style the composers would have heard, historically informed performance in shorthand, was beginning to take on an inevitable momentum. Primarily based in Europe, this movement found a willing partner stateside in Martin Perlman, who founded Banchetto Musicale in 1973. It was the first permanent Baroque orchestra in this country, later changing its name to Boston Baroque. Here they are, in one of their many recordings, with Bach's Brandenburg Concerto No. 2, featuring trumpeter Friedemann Immer, recorder soloist Christopher Kruger, oboist Mark Schachman, and violinist Daniel Stepner.

the Brandenburg Concerto No. 2 by Bach, performed by Boston Baroque and conductor Martin Perlman. The soloists included trumpeter Friedemann Immer, recorder soloist Christopher Kruger, oboist Mark Schachman, and violinist Daniel Stepner. The middle movement of that piece, as in just about any Baroque concerto, is a lyrical interlude, separating two flashier, more virtuosic outer movements. And there's a deep soulful quality embedded in that lyricism, something you can hear in a piano transcription by 20th century English composer and conductor Eugene Goossens. Jonathan Plowright is the pianist.

Eugene Goossens was a British conductor and composer, and in the early 1930s, while he was music director of the Cincinnati Symphony Orchestra, he was one of several composers who contributed to what became known as the Bach Book for Harriet Cohen. Jonathan Plowright was the pianist in Goossens' transcription of the middle movement of Bach's Second Brandenburg Concerto. And you'll hear more from this same collection of transcriptions a bit later in the hour. Bach's Cantata No. 116, Du Friede Fürst, Herr Jesu Christ, or O Prince of Peace, Lord Jesus Christ, is a piece that seems to have a split personality. Its first and last movements are warm and inviting, with soft, comforting textures. But between those two bookends are four short movements that are spare, dark, and maybe even unsettling. It might be confusing until you look at what's behind it. Bach, ever the musical theologian, is simply reflecting the character of two of the Bible readings associated with the Sunday for which the Cantata 116 was written. Both concern the Last Judgment, or Armageddon. But in one of those passages, taken from Paul's letter to the Thessalonians, the Second Coming results in a joyful passage to paradise. The other picture, from the Gospel of Matthew, warns of an ordeal and suffering through a descent into hell. Both are integral to the theology of Bach's time, and both are reflected in the music. As the piece begins, the chorus praises the divine as a strong helper in times of distress, the orchestra providing a radiant cushion for a chorale tune.

But as the perspective shifts to the individual, anxiety dominates, as the alto soloist sings about the agony of the enraged judge, accompanied through an angular line by a solo oboe d'amore.

Then, in the emotional center of the cantata, a trio of soloists sings a sort of confession in music, first representing the brokenness of the individual believer through a weaving of individual phrases,

then representing the dedication and fortitude of the divine in something more like solid block harmonies. Bach ends the piece by taking us back to that more hopeful outlook as the community voice prays for illumination and grace. Remember, if you'd like to see a translation of the text for this piece, just visit us online at classicalwcrb.org. Here is the cantata number 116, Du Friede Fürst, Herr Jesu Christ, with soprano Sibylla Rubens, alto Annette Markert, tenor Christoph Pregardien, and bass Klaus Mertens. Toon Koopman conducts the Amsterdam Baroque Orchestra and Choir.

The cantata number 116 by J.S. Bach, Du Friede Fürst, Herr Jesu Christ, or O Prince of Peace, Lord Jesus Christ. Toon Koopman conducted the Amsterdam Baroque Orchestra and Choir with soprano Sibylla Rubens, alto Annette Markert, tenor Christophe Precardien, and bass Klaus Mertens. In 1931, the British pianist Harriet Cohen invited several composer friends to create piano transcriptions of Bach's music for her. And the list of participants in the project reads like a who's who of mid-century British music, including Frank Bridge, Herbert Howells, William Walton, and Ralph Vaughan Williams. Far from direct note-for-note transcriptions of Bach's originals, these short pieces use subtle additions, alterations of ornaments, harmonies, and phrasing to create a vision of Bach through the prism of the English countryside. Here's a set of them, beginning with the Fantasia in G major, transcribed by Harriet Cohen's lover, Arnold Bax. Jonathan Plowright is the pianist.

Piano works by Bach as filtered through the minds of some of England's great composers of the 1930s. Jonathan Plowright was the pianist with transcriptions by Arnold Bax, William Walton, John Ireland, Constant Lambert, Ralph Vaughan Williams, and Lord Berners.

One of the buzzwords of our day is iteration. It gets tossed around mostly in the context of technological progress, like when apps and websites move to their next iterations before you even have a chance to get used to them. But this really isn't an entirely new concept.

Johann Sebastian Bach was a master of iteration, turning old ideas into brand new creations on a regular basis. What you're hearing is the fifth iteration of music he wrote over the course of 6 years. The cantata number 36 for the first Sunday of Advent is coming up

Hello, I'm Brian McCreath. Welcome to the Bach Hour from 99.5 WCRB. Bach's Cantata 36, Schwingt freudig euch empor, or Soar Joyfully Upwards, captures a sort of thrill in the air of late autumn as the seasons change and the holidays approach. And you can find a translation of that piece at our website, classicalwcrb.org. That's also where you can hear this program and past programs on demand. Again, that's at classicalwcrb.org. One of Bach's ambitions was to write a body of sacred music for the entire church year, an ambition that led to the Cantata 36. In his late 20s, he pursued a similar project in the realm of organ music, writing a collection of short chorale preludes for each liturgical season of the year. Here are two of those pieces, written for Advent. First, Lord Christ, the Only Son of God, followed by Praise Be to God Almighty, performed by Gerhard Weinberger.

two organ preludes for Advent by Bach, including Herr Christ der einzige Gottessohn, or Lord Christ, the only Son of God, and Lob sei dem Allmächtigen, or Praise be to God Almighty. Gerhard Weinberger performed on the 1741 Joachim Wagner instrument at the Nidaros Cathedral in Trondheim, Norway. Pianist Simone Dinnerstein is one of the most distinctive and compelling of Bach interpreters these days. It was the beautiful lyrical warmth of her 2007 release of the Goldberg Variations that put her on the map for most listeners. And in November of that same year, Simone Dinnerstein gave a concert at the Philharmonie in Berlin that included this performance of Bach's French Suite No. 5.

As creative as he was, Bach was also a wise steward of what he created. In the process of writing cantatas for each of the days of the church calendar, he occasionally turned to works he had written for other purposes and refashioned them for a new lease on life. The cantata number 36 is just such a piece, having been created for the birthday of a teacher and revised for other birthdays and church services. But in its last form, for the first Sunday of Advent, Bach not only reworked the music and text, he also added several new parts. The result is a piece of joyful anticipation, beginning with a chorus that sings, "Soar joyfully upwards to the exalted stars. The sound need not travel so far. The Lord of glory himself approaches you."

One of Bach's favorite Advent chorales, Come, Savior of the Heathens, is the foundation for the next movement, a duet for the soprano and alto soloists. Then the tenor soloist embodies the longing of Advent for a waiting believer, singing, Just as a bride is delighted when she beholds her bridegroom, so a heart follows after Jesus. Unlike most of his cantatas, Bach doesn't use any recitatives in this piece, opting instead for chorales to separate the arias, which culminate in the emotional center of the piece as the soprano soloist sings, With muted, weak voices is God's majesty honored, accompanied by the beautifully gentle sound of a muted violin.

The cantata ends with another verse of Come, Savior of the Heathens, with a quiet ending that looks forward through the darkness of the month to Christmas. Remember, you can find a translation of this piece from Boston's Emmanuel Music when you visit us online at classicalwcrb.org. Here's a performance of Bach's Cantata No. 36 with soprano Sibylla Rubens, tenor Christoph Pregardien, and bass Peter Coy. Philippe Herrevega conducts Collegium Vocale here on the Bach Hour.

the cantata number 36 by Bach, Schwingt freudig euch empor, or Soar Joyfully Upwards, written for the first Sunday of Advent and performed here by Collegium Vocale of Ghent, conducted by Philippe Herrevega. The soloists included soprano Sibylla Rubens, tenor Christoph Prégardien, and bass Peter Coy. Remember, you can hear this program and others on demand at our website, classicalwcrb.org, where you'll also find many more resources to explore and learn about Bach and his music. Again, that's all at classicalwcrb.org. There's a mystical quality to any performance of the simple tune and its 30 offshoots we now know as J.S. Bach's Goldberg Variations. The sense of drama and humanity Bach wrote into this piece is so powerful that it can completely overwhelm the sheer technical genius the Goldbergs represent. And Welsh harpist Catrin Finch layers onto those qualities the exquisite colors and textures of her chosen instrument.

you'll hear highlights of Katrin Finch's Goldberg Variations coming up on the Bach Hour. Hello, I'm Brian McCreath. Welcome to the Bach Hour from WCRB, a part of WGBH Boston. To go with the Goldbergs, today's program also features one of Bach's sacred works for Advent, the cantata number 61, Nun komm der Heiden Heiland, or Now Come, Savior of the Heathens. You can find a translation of that piece online at classicalwcrb.org, where you'll also find this program and others available to hear on demand. Again, that's all at classicalwcrb.org. These days, the period between late November and Christmas is a hectic frenzy of shopping, parties, decorating, drinking overpriced coffee concoctions, all of that. Quite a stark contrast to Bach's time, when the season of Advent was a time of quiet and contemplative preparation for Christmas. Those qualities are captured in one of Bach's preludes on the Advent chorale, Nun komm der Heiden Heiland, performed here in Ferruccio Busoni's transcription by pianist Nikolai Demidenko.